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2: Today, with Michigan voting, I've spent a lot of time thinking about my mom saying the words, show me your friends and I'll show you your future. And Michigan's about to find this out. In fact, the whole country is, in many ways. Hopefully, we don't have to go too far down the road before we really figure it out that we don't want those friends. This was a mistake. We just thought we were all in this together because we're all mad about something, and we don't want to live that lifestyle. Iran, we have called off the strikes. One of the reasons why the president said yesterday is somebody is leaking. Somebody leaked our plans for this strike to Iran. We better figure that one out. Where's the honor system in that? Speaking of honor, now looks like, you know, Politico was saying that our elections are safe. There's no way anybody can, you know, vote, you know, in the elections in Oslo. And now they come out and say, well, actually, it's all built on the honor system. There is no such thing as honor anymore. And it makes me think, my mom, my dad, my grandparents, they had the answer to all of these things. And we didn't listen. We rejected them. And now, as I get older, I'm starting to think, that's the answer to all of our problems. I'll explain here in 60 seconds. First, let me tell you about Z Factor. 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Somewhere in the back of my mind, there is still a screen door, especially at this time of year, that slams at the front door. Wood frame, spring on hinges, pap. And it's right around dusk, and the street lights have come on. And somewhere down the block, there's a mom standing on a porch with a dish towel in her hand, calling a name into the dark. That was the clock. Nobody had a phone. We all just knew. I've been thinking a lot in the last few days about how much of what we actually use, not what I know, but what I use, didn't come from a book or a class or a man on the stage with a microphone or some boob like me.

It came from people who said it so many times. It stopped sounding like advice and started sounding like weather, you know? Shut the door. We're not paying to air condition the whole neighborhood. Turn off the light. Money doesn't grow on trees. Because I said so. If your friends jumped off a bridge, would you jump too? This is the one that, there was a body count on this one. I'm not mad. I'm disappointed. Oh my God. You've made your bed, now lie in it. Nothing good happens after midnight. Finish what you start. Wear a coat or you'll catch your death. Eat it. Do you know how many children would be grateful for that? Do you know how many starving children there are in wherever? It's funny because we heard them so often that we quit hearing them at all. You know, they were background noise. They were the hum of the refrigerator. And you could have recited every single one of them at 9 years old. And you also, as a 9 year old, would have said, none of these apply to me. And then you're 15 and it gets worse because now they're not just noise, they're an insult, you know? Now every one of them is proof that they don't understand. Grandpa says, use it up, wear it out, or make do, or do without. And you're thinking, they make new ones. You can get them at the store all the time. Grandma would say, pretty is pretty does. And you're thinking, Grandma, that's not how high school works. Hey. Your dad tells you, look a man in the eye, give him a firm handshake. And you think, that's a costume. Some old ritual, a thing that they do. Your mom tells you, write a thank you note. Not a text, write it out. Stamp it, put it in the mail. And you'd rather do almost anything else than that. And then you leave, you move out. And here's what nobody tells you about leaving. It doesn't feel like freedom for very long. It feels like freedom for about 6 weeks. And then you get the apartment with the bad carpet and the neighbor who's up at two. And you find out that all those rules you were straining against were also load-bearing. And you take them out one by one. And the whole thing sags. You're 23 and you get the flat tire or the bad diagnosis for somebody that you love. Or you get fired. Or the person you were sure was the one is suddenly not sure about you. And you're sitting on the floor of a place that doesn't feel like home. It's one in the morning. And out of nowhere, your mother's voice comes up through the floorboards and says, it'll look better in the morning. And you want to argue with it, but you can't. Because she was right. Damn, she was right the whole time. It actually does look better in the morning. Not fixed, but better. And Mom never explained the mechanism to you. She never cited a study. She just said it every time you cried. And then one night when she wasn't there, it showed up and did the job anyway. Somewhere along the way, we decided that wasn't enough. It just wasn't enough. That because I said so was primitive. We needed a philosophy behind it. So we went and we got one, several actually. And we got the experts. And I'm not against experts. I want a real one flying my plane and, you know, cutting on my knee. But we took people who and never met our child, never sat at our table, never watched that kid at 4 o'clock in the morning with a fever, and we let them tell us how to raise them. We sat down all of the stuff our grandma and our mothers knew because it didn't come with footnotes. What do they know? Say please. Say thank you. Say I'm sorry. And mean the second half. Do it right the first time. Leave it better than you found it. Your word is your bond, which is the whole legal system in what, five syllables? Nobody owes you anything. Hard work never killed anybody. Show up early. Go outside.

You're not tired, you're bored. Every one of those is a load-bearing wall. And we knocked them all out to open up the floor plan, because that's what we wanted. And then one day, and this is the day, this is the one I remember, one day you're standing in your own kitchen, and your own kid does something, and you open your mouth, and your father comes out. Word for word, same cadence, same pause before it, the exact same sentence you swore and everything you would never say to a child of yours. And there's that half a second where you're absolutely horrified. I've just become my father. And then there's that half second after that where you realize, my God, my dad was right. This is true. It's always been true. He wasn't being lazy. It's just the truth. He had gotten so far down the road to know that some things don't have a longer version. It's just it. I've been thinking about phrases. Political, I said earlier today, I think the best political advice my mom ever gave me was, show me your friends and I'll show you your future. That's what the Democrats are learning right now. It's my mom. I could put that into paragraph after paragraph, monologue after monologue. Heck, I have for the last 20 years been saying the same things. I should have just said that. Show me your friends, I'll show you your future. Because that's where they are. I don't think our problem is that we said those things to our kids too much. I wonder if I've barely said them at all. I think there's a whole generation that never got to finish what you start. When you said it to them a million times, so it isn't in the floorboards anymore. Because every parent isn't saying these things anymore. There's nothing coming up through the wood at 1 a.m. when they're on their carpet in a bad apartment. And then I think, gosh, do I even say these things to myself? I tell my kids all the time, nobody's thinking about you as much as you're thinking about you. And then I'll spend the whole afternoon convinced everybody's thinking about me. What? I'll tell them it's not as bad as it looks tonight. It'll be better in the morning. And then I'll lie there at 3:00 a.m. like a man who's never heard of morning. I'll tell them that their word is their bond. And then I break a promise that I made to myself last week. Go to bed. Close your eyes. Go to sleep. Call your mother. Drink some water. Say you're sorry first. This too shall pass. And then the other half that nobody ever quotes, which is the good part, passes too, so pay attention. We knew all of this stuff by the time we were 9. And we spent so much time rejecting it. I think maybe we should consider going back to some of those things. We knew them at 9, and most of us are still trying to learn it. But we want to hear it from an expert. Why? Come inside now. It's getting dark. More in a minute. Not every dangerous situation is the same. Some of them absolutely call for lethal force. And as an American, you have every right to own that kind of tool and defend yourself and your family. If your life is on the line, you bet I'm shooting you in the head. But not every threat meets that standard. Sometimes it's an aggressive stranger who hasn't yet become a deadly one. Sometimes it's a person who's out of control but not armed. Sometimes you don't need to take a life. You just need to stop a threat. 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

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You know, while we're here, you just can't fake it. You just can't fake it. Trying to think what my mom would say about Tallarico. I mean, my mom, your mom, everybody's mom would know fraud immediately. If that were a friend and he started coming around and he had no Texas accent and all of a sudden he was like, well, howdy, ma'am, how are you? She'd be like, what the hell's wrong with your friend? What's Jimmy doing? I don't know, Mom. He's trying to suck up to a girl that he really likes. She's from Texas, and so now he's all Texan. She's like, tell him it won't work. Jimmy, stop it. Knock it off. I think that's what my mom would say, because he has gone all Texan. He is now lower tax. He's doing everything. He is sounding like a Republican. Remember, this is the guy who was like, only eat tofu. I only eat tofu. Now he's like, give me some more barbecue ribs. I gotta have me some more ribs. Howdy, y'all. It's like, where did you get the drawl from, Jimmy? What was happening here? So from the makers of Thune the Ballless Rhino, which, by the way, I always say I lead with my mistakes, and I have to lead because I did something about Sophie Cunningham, you know, and the women's basketball and women's sports. And I just have to say, I came out and I said, you know, no men in women's sports. I was wrong. I think John Thune could play in the WNBA. I'm just saying, I think he could. I think he could. But anyway, back to Tallarico. So we made a song for good old Jimmy. He was just like us. He drives a truck, man. He's just out Friday Night Lights. I'm just watching me some football. Here's a little song for little Jimmy Tallarico.

0: way back. I mean, he's had that draw all the way back to spring. I said Del Rico, Texas. So, I mean, you're a Texan, Jason. Is anybody going to buy this? Is anybody going to buy this? This guy is worse than Beto.
1: Oh, yeah, way worse than Beto. I don't think anybody in Texas is buying it at all. What I worry about just in the Tallarico election in Paxton is literally the Cornyn voters. It sounds like they are so, I don't know, spiteful or angry that they're willing to let a guy like Tallarico win in this election, which makes no sense to me. Mm. None.
0: Well, you know what? Let me tell you, Cornyn voters, we'll sure learn our lesson. And you'll be standing over there. That won't affect you at all. And you'll be like, I told you so. What the hell is wrong with you? What is wrong with you? I mean, you know, it's really, really important. It'd be every election, it gets more and more important to get out and vote. We are in the fight for our nation's life. And it is only getting more clearer. These guys, I mean, you know, maybe I could understand this 2004, even 2014. Not today. Not today. All right, more in just a second. Let me tell you about the International Fellowship. 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It's called the Chen Elderly Housing Complex. They rolled up their sleeves. They helped deliver meals to elderly residents. And over 200 seniors live at the Chen complex. 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The daily meal deliveries are not a convenience. They're a lifeline. One of the women they visited was Bella. She lives there all by herself. She looked at the people bringing the food and she said, I am so grateful for what you're doing. Thank you for not forgetting us. I'm so excited that you came to see me. Thank you. God bless you. These people really are in dire need. The International Fellowship of Christians and Jews does this. They remember. They don't just send a check. They show up. 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
1: ABC News, I'm Wayne Cabot. Washington's watching the mood of voters as polls close across five states. ABC News projects that in Virginia's Senate primary, Army veteran Bert Mizusawa will win the Republican nod to challenge Democrat Mark Warner, who's unopposed. Tough Senate race in Michigan, the establishment Democrat Haley Stevens against progressive insurgent Dr. Abdul El Sayed. ABC News Washington Bureau Chief Rick Klein says Michigan is a real test for progressives.
2: They've had some notable victories, but almost all of them have been in deep blue areas. They haven't been in real battleground states, and that's what makes Michigan tonight so critical.
1: The Ohio congressman facing an ethics investigation over domestic abuse allegations, Max Miller, says he's innocent and will not quit his campaign. Word tonight that an armed intruder was arrested Sunday at the president's golf club in L.A., where Trump is holding a fundraiser tonight. Iran is suspected with water plant cyber attacks now in 12 states. This is ABC News.
3: Well, we have an air quality advisory in effect until further notice. Wildfires burning in the region combined with forecasted conditions may cause air quality to reach unhealthy levels, limit outdoor activities, and keep children indoors if it's smoky. Please follow medical advice, too, if you have a heart or lung condition. Partly cloudy skies tonight. Low is going to be about 56. Sunny tomorrow with a high of 95. And sunny with a high of 99 on Thursday. More weather at MyCentralOregon.com.
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0: unbelievable. You know, this whole grocery store thing, this is just a debacle. Just a debacle. These guys have no idea what they're doing. What a surprise. Wait a minute. You mean the guy who was a blogger before and living in his mom and dad's house behind gates? And then he did a music video. That guy doesn't know what he's doing when it comes to building grocery store chains. What? So they've come out and they're like, okay, so how are you going to stop fraud? Are you going to stop fraud? You know, not that fraud seems to concern anybody, except I think the average person. How are you going to stop fraud? Because if you're selling things at 30% cheaper, here's what's going to happen. Because it's just people, okay? If I don't have to show an ID, if I don't have to be on a list, if I don't have to prove that I need it, whatever, that I even live there, I'm going to go into that grocery store. Let's say I'm going to be a guy who lives, you know, just down the street, and I own a bodega, and I can go in without being checked or anything else. I'm going to just go buy, send me and my crew in. We're all just going to go buy up as many of those groceries as we possibly can. And then I'm going to bring them to my bodega, and I'm going to mark them up 25%. I'll undercut my other, rivals in the supermarket business, but I'll make 25%. I'm saving the customer 5%. I've just taken that 25% from the city, but what? They don't care. They're not checking. So I'm just doing it. Okay. There's no law against any of that. Is there? Not yet. I don't think they better make one. And how are they going to check? Well, they're saying that they're not going to check. Well, kind of, they're going to check. Mamdani could not even answer the question. Jason, pull in that clip you just played here a minute ago for the Torch Insiders.
1: How are you going to keep people from taking advantage of that, that deal, basically? And is there going to be a limit on the number of items that someone can take that are discounted at that level from that essential basket?
2: So our RFP makes very clear that this is a program for New Yorkers to be able to put food on the table, not a program for people to be able to make a quick buck through reselling. I'm going to pass it over to our EDC head, GPAC, to add some additional details.
3: Yes, if you look at our RFP for the operator, we are looking to make sure that we target New Yorkers, whether it be at sort of a library card exit, and also we manage who's buying and that is focused on everyday New Yorkers. So we are mindful of that, and so we're going to make sure that we have all the things in place to make ensure that that does not happen.
0: I'm sorry. I was just what? It's like they're talking to first graders, so I thought I should get my goldfish out and just eat my first grade food. What the hell's wrong with you? What, you're going to put out a library card? Do you need a license or any kind of identification to get a library card? The answer, yes.
4: My favorite,
0: so it'll be like a library card.

0: favorite part, Glenn, is how she just said it so fast. Yeah, so it's just going to be a elaborate card. Just kidding. But we're going to make it sure it works.
1: Yeah, okay. All right, so you're asking for ID. Okay, well, that makes sense because you have to know. Think of this concept. You have to know who's coming in. Are they qualified to buy the stuff in your store? It's a little like voting, but I don't want to confuse it with second grade stuff. So they're going to do a library card. Well, I don't know why they hate women so much, because married women, you're not going to be able to do it because maybe you've changed your name and you don't have birth certificate or any other form of ID whatsoever that could prove who you are. So what they said when they asked about the library card, who was it? The Post asked about this?
0: Yeah, New York Post.
1: And what did they say?
0: So they said, oh, actually, it's not going to be like a library card. It's more going to be like a savings card program, like if you go to Albertsons or Tom Thumb or something like that. Quick clarification there.
1: So like a Costco card, which I have to sign up for, and they have to know who I am because they just don't hand them out of the door. I don't have a Costco card. Oh, well, here's one. They don't do it that way. Or like an Albertsons card, where you have to sign up for it. I'm sorry, these goldfish are delicious. Well, we're talking, in about 10 more minutes, I'm going to roll a little carpet out, and get a little juice box. I'm going to take a little nappy nap.
0: The interesting thing on this
1: list
0: is, yeah, they said they're not going to check residents, because that was the big sticking point that they just completely flip-flopped as soon as we started killing them on social media over this. So if for your savings card program, if you're not going to check residency, why even have a card at all? Because you can come from Texas and just say, yeah, I live in New York. Give me my discount card. There's no proof that you don't live in New York City. What's the even point of this?
1: See, this is the incredible thing. They know they're being hypocrites. That's why they immediately went, we can't do the library card thing. They should make it like an Albertsons card. Well, that won't really work either. Let's just check. Are they from New York? No, we can't check, because then, again, you're saying... I mean, they know they're looking hypocritical, and they know it doesn't work if you don't have some system in place to make sure. Otherwise, everybody will just come in from everywhere and they'll buy those 25 or 30 products that are 30% off and they'll leave. And some of them will go and resell them. Some of them are going to take the food from New Yorkers and they'll be from New Jersey and they happen to be in the city all the time. So why not stop by the grocery? Hey, stop by the grocery store and get that 30% meat. That's 30% off. Go get that meat. I'll go do the grocery shopping for everything else. And the whole system fails. This is the you have to be able to have some common sense. You have to have a system that works. This is why communism and socialism always fails. Because once you apply common sense to it and you're being held to it, well, it's got to be a success. So, okay, well, yeah, well, we're going to do that, just not that. Well, then what? Then how are you going to make that happen? Well, we're going to come up with something that's better than anything anybody has ever come up with before to check ID, except we're not going to check ID. Okay. These people are just boobs. They're just boobs. And again, I really don't get it. I don't understand how more people can see. You know, here's the good thing. I think people are beginning to. I think they're beginning to. And we're in the primaries now. And so who votes in the primaries? Because I learned this because of the Tea Party. Well, the Tea Party, they're just all electing. What they're doing is they're going out and they're rallying around all these extremists. And these extremists are never going to win in the, in the general. They're just never going to win because people need the moderates in the general. Oh, okay. All right. Well, you don't have any moderates. You know, once a communist, always a communist. Once a socialist that says, I want to get rid of the Senate and the Supreme Court, that kind of sticks with you. You know, have a hard time clawing that one back. Now, let's just see if Americans are still awake enough to go, yeah, that doesn't make any sense. Because this doesn't make any sense. This just doesn't make any sense. Does it? Jason, let's quick, in the few minutes that we have left, would you quick give me an update on what the hell is happening with who's...

0: Who's leaking? The Pentagon is leaking? Somebody in the Pentagon? Is it? What's happening? Our war plan, this was said by the president yesterday. And the president was having a press conference, and he was going to say, he said that what's coming next will be the biggest bombing campaign since World War II. That's pretty significant. He said it will decapitate. Well, don't use that word unless you actually mean it, and it's going to happen. I don't think it will, but so he said we had to call it off because Saudi Arabia asked us to call it off, and some of the, you know, the Oman and everybody else asked us to call it off, give it more time for a little bit more peace. But then I hear that, because he said it, and also somebody leaked our plans. What? Wait, what? Can you say that again? What happened?
1: Yeah, the president said that they were looking at one of their largest strikes on Iran. And most of the news went towards the Iranians going back to the president, supposedly calling the president and saying, begging him to do a deal. So he halted those strikes. But then he also said that one of the reasons why they came to him begging for a deal is because they had every single detail about these military strikes that were about to happen. So somebody leaked something, and I don't think this is getting enough news because we don't know who. The president didn't go further into that. So we don't know if it's someone suspected within the administration, within our government, military, or if it's foreign. If this was from one of the Gulf kingdoms, for instance, like Saudi Arabia, Qatar, places like that.

0: way. And it goes far beyond even this. We've been hearing for weeks now that all these different sources, they're saying sources say that we are critically low on air defense interceptors. And Reuters today said the U.S. has used virtually all of its long-range precision missiles during the Iran war. How is this information getting out? This should be top secret information. Something smells very, very badly.
1: Let me take a break, and I want to ask your opinion as a service member, what you think of this. Senior officials at the U.S. military command carrying out Donald Trump's war in Iran came in an email. It said, "We need ideas." I'm going to read this email to you, and I would love your opinion on this because it sings to me, but I think it also signals something to others that don't understand out-of-the-box thinking. That is not good. Did you read this email, Jason? Jason, can you hear me? Did you read that email?
0: Yes. I did. It doesn't sound unlike how, it doesn't sound out of the ordinary to me. It's the ordinary, thing sounds like that it's right, actually getting out.
1: Let me read it to you and see what you think. We'll do that in 60 seconds. First, Super Sure.
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0: So I want to go back to what we were talking about, the situation with Iran. The president has come out and, a memo has been released where it says, and it went out to the military, we are looking for new ideas. Basically, if anybody has any good ideas that are, you know, out of the box on how we can defeat Iran, email us, call me. And I think this is really quite brilliant myself. I think, you know, how many times have you been in a company where like, we can fix this thing? We can fix this thing. We all know, but will they ask us? Nope. So I don't know exactly who this email went to, Jason. Did it go to, who did it go to? Did it go far enough down the chain? No, it's just in the upper level.
1: I don't know who it went to. Okay. Yeah, I don't have any information on that.
0: And but has this happened before? Are we do we do this all the time?
1: This, I mean, I've never been at that level, so I would assume that happens at that level. But I you know, kind of look back on like, you know, how commanders place a lot of, emphasis on small unit tactics and letting the, you know, NCOs, innovate. And, they make a lot of, you know, command decisions on the infantry level, at the base level. And they rely on the people with the experience, to do things. That's what makes our military so great. And I see this as just kind of like at a macro level, them doing the same thing. I don't think that it's out of the ordinary, but if you're looking at a situation where Iran is attacking ships in the Strait of Hormuz, we are doing strikes on different positions to try and stop them from doing that. They're looking into, from what some people have said, and looking into also doing a ground or a ground blockade, which is one of the proposed tactics that they might switch to. You're going to want lots of opinions on how to pull that off. So that's all I see on this. I see them probably already having a plan in place, but just seeing if some of their other experts within all levels of the military have something more to contribute than they're open to. I see that is.
0: Yeah, personally, I don't have a problem with it, but it just, see, I've never read that before, and so it stuck out to me. One last thing, we don't have much time to talk about this. Maybe we'll get into it.

tomorrow. Minnesota, Michigan, South Dakota have, we now know that Iran has tried to hack into their water systems. You know, Iran is not a primitive society. And they can hack in. And apparently the federal government has said, expect more. They hack into our water systems. That's a whole different universe that we're in right now. And I don't think people really understand how dangerous this situation is. And by the way, Minnesota and Michigan, South Dakota, are these are just, I guess these are just the states that either haven't updated yet or won't follow the Homeland Security advice to change and upgrade your system. They're easy to hack, and Iran is trying. More on this tomorrow. May God save the Republic.

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4: From ABC News, I'm Wayne Cabot. Most polls close now in five states with primaries today. ABC News projecting the Republican winner in Virginia to face Democratic Senator Mark Warner will be Army veteran Bert Mizusawa. Most watched is Michigan with Haley Stevens, establishment Democrat, facing socialist-aligned Dr. Abdul El-Sayed. ABC Washington Bureau Chief Rick Klein says it's the biggest test yet for progressive insurgents.
5: They've had some notable victories, but almost all of them have been in deep blue areas. They haven't been in real battleground states, and that's what makes Michigan tonight so critical. Michigan is a classic battleground state. It flipped from Trump to Biden, back to Trump.

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0: Expecting a loss for progressives in Missouri. Squad member Democrat Cori Bush losing the House primary to Wesley Bill. President Trump called Ohio Republican Max Miller to say he's worried he won't win re-election to Congress. Miller says domestic abuse claims are lies and he's staying in, telling CNN.
1: I reminded him of the same resilience that he had when people told him that he was going to struggle in 2016 and he became the 45th president of the United States.
0: Trump tonight is fundraising at his golf club in L.A. where we've learned an intruder was arrested Sunday carrying ammo. Trump's attorney general nominee has lost a key Republican vote, Susan Collins of Maine, leaving Todd Blanche with only one other Republican no vote to spare. Collins saying Blanche was wrong to give Trump immunity from tax audits. This is ABC News.
2: 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You're also going to find a weather forecast there. Low tonight's going to be about 56 with partly cloudy skies. Sunny tomorrow with a high of 95 and sunny with a high of 99 on Thursday. Plus, we have that air quality advisory in effect until further notice. More weather, like I said, at MyCentralOregon.com.
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the flagship KTSA in San Antonio with a special number for you this week, 210-599-5555, 210-599-5555. I talked to Sam just earlier today. They're having a great family get-together. Joe deserves this, man. I'm a fan, number one, but also a friend and a brother. And love the guy, known him for 21 years, and I appreciate the

sea to shining sea. It's the Joe Pags Show. Trey Ware in for Joe this week. He is vacationing. He'll be back on Monday. And I'm in the flagship station, KTSA in San Antonio. Got a special number for you this week. 210-599-5555. Next week, Joe's back, and he will have his number restored. But this week, I got a special phone number for you, 210-599-5555. It's a nationwide.

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1: ABC News, I'm Wayne Cabot. The direction of the Democratic Party is being tested tonight in key races, including Michigan Senate. And while we can't project a winner there yet, progressives do appear to have lost a Missouri primary in which former squad member Cori Bush was hoping to win back her seat. ABC News projecting Wesley Bell will beat her again.
2: Missouri is one of the states that redrew its districts at the behest of Donald Trump. But Missouri is expected to add one to the Republican margin.
1: ABC News Washington Bureau Chief Rick Klein. Kansas, ABC News projecting Cindy Holscher wins the Democratic primary for governor. President Trump had a fundraiser at his golf club in L.A. tonight. 2 days ago, sheriffs arrested an intruder taking pictures, they say, with ammo in his pocket and a pistol in his car. Homeland Security says New Jersey ICE detainee Edwin Lopez Cornejo died of cardiac arrest, his family alleging medical negligence at Delaney Hall. This is ABC News.
3: 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Areas of smoke for the next few days. Otherwise, partly cloudy skies tonight. Low is going to be 56. Sunny tomorrow with a high of 95. And they're saying sunny on Thursday with a high of 99. For more weather anytime, go to mycentraloregon.com and make us your homepage today.
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0: Everybody's talking about it. Weight loss injections, the results are so dramatic. You've seen them on everybody, right? They work by lowering blood sugar and reducing appetite. So what if you're looking to lose weight but not interested in a painful weekly injection, especially when you hear about some of those intense side effects? 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

0: and sunny with a high of 99 on Thursday. 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
0: It is the Joe Pags Show. Trey Ware in for Joe Pags all week this week. He'll be back on Monday. 210-599-5555 is our special number this week. And before I wrap things up here, I always, at the end of my shows, I like to say thanks to the people that make it happen. Because you hear me, and if you watch my videos on the Facebook page, you see me. But there's a whole lot of people that make this happen. Elaine Rodriguez, Don Cooper, Polo, of course, Sam, and Joe himself for putting all this together and allowing me to have the opportunity to come in here and be with you this week while Joe is out. So just thanks to all them for all their hard work to make this

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7: Hey, we are just getting started. In hour number two, boy, do we have a story for you. There is an author, James Scott, who has written a fantastic book looking back at the United States dropping of the atomic bomb, but not from the American point of view, from the Japanese point of view. Wait till you hear what was going on in Japan during the first bomb and then the second bomb. What happened? How close were we to that war not truly ending and Japan not surrendering? Surrendering is a fascinating look at the end of World War II and the end of the Pacific Theater. It's the book is called Empire of Ashes, Truman, Hirohito, and the Descent into Total War. That's coming up next hour. Right after the break here at the bottom of the hour, I know a lot of people are watching in horror as 50, 60,000 Moroccans have flooded into a small peninsula in Africa, which is a Spain country. And there is a migrant crisis, almost a humanitarian crisis going on right now. And there seems to be no end in sight. We found a writer who works in Budapest, Hungary, writes for the Free Press, and has a Substack who has been following this very closely. We wanted to find out what was going on. Why this was happening, what Spain's doing about it. Spain has now sent their army to this little peninsula in Africa to sort of get this under attack, but it is a humanitarian crisis. So we will talk about that coming up here in just a moment. We do have one eye on all of the elections around the country. If something breaks, we'll, of course, pass that on to you. But we are watching all of the networks on the monitors here in the studio. And of course, if something breaks, something big news, we will pass it along to you. That's sort of where we are. That's the plan. Stay right there. Quick break, and we're going to come back and talk about this migrant crisis, which is turning into a humanitarian crisis. What happened? How did this happen? Why did it start? We'll talk to an author who's been paying close attention from the Free Press. That's all coming up next.

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1: ABC News, I'm Wayne Cabot. So how did progressives do on primary night? In defeat, Missouri, Cori Bush, former squad member, saying this to the incumbent Democrat Wesley Bill.
2: For the next 2 years, this community will be represented by someone that didn't deem you valuable enough to show up to one candidate forum where there were audience comments, even though I showed up to everyone.
1: Before the polls closed in Michigan, election officials warned it would be a long night in a tight race between progressive Democrat Dr. Abdul Al-Sayed and the establishment candidate Haley Stevens. The Ohio congressman facing an ethics investigation over domestic abuse allegations, Max Miller, says he's innocent and will not quit his campaign even after getting a phone call from President Trump. L.A. sheriffs say an armed suspect was arrested at Trump National Golf Course there while taking pictures Sunday, 2 days before Trump came for a fundraiser. This is ABC News.
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4: The pictures coming out of Northern Africa and Morocco are stunning. An exodus that began last week when 50 to 60,000 people, mostly men, have been trying to find their way into a small Spanish territory on the North African coast. By Saturday, many of the migrants have left, lacking food and water, and in fact, Spain sent their army to help out in this migrant crisis, or some are calling a humanitarian crisis. A person from the Free Press who knows quite a bit about this and has been following this from the very beginning is Rod Dreher, a writer for the Free Press and a New York Times bestselling author. Rod, welcome to America at Night.
5: Thanks for having me on.
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6: Coming to you from the heart of the nation, this is America at Night with McGraw-Milhaven.
7: All right, it's election night, primary night in some states. In Missouri, there's a couple of local issues, but the big one is in Michigan, where the Democratic primary is getting all of the attention. The polls are closed in Michigan, and the latest numbers, with 23% of the polls reporting, of the precincts reporting, it is too close to call, but the progressive Abdul El Said has a 51-45 lead over Haley Stevens. The vote count is 177,000 to 155,000. So what is that? That would be 27,000 votes with 24% of the vote in. Abdul El Said is the progressive, and Stevens is more of the, party candidate, the more traditional Democrat, if you will. And so that is where we are right now. Still too close to call. 51 for El Said and 45% for Stevens. We'll keep an eye on that all evening long. Stay right there. Do we have a treat for you? We're going back all the way to 1945, August of 1945, when the United States decided to drop not one but two atomic bombs on Japan to end World War II. We know a lot about what happened on the American side, but what happened on the Japanese side? There is an author who's written a new book, and it is a fascinating look at how the Pacific Theater ended and how it ended and how close it was to not ending at all. Stay right there. Great conversation with author James Scott coming up here after top of the hour. Our executive director is Alex Hinton. Our engineer tonight is Richard Good. I'm McGraw-Milhaven, and this is America at Night on Westwood One.
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11: From ABC News, I'm Wayne Cabot. Primary night highlights, former squad member, Progressive Democrat Cori Bush, loses her race to incumbent Congressman Wesley Bell, whom she criticized for being absent, and denounced campaign spending by the pro-Israel AIPAC lobby.
12: This ain't over, y'all. This ain't over. And when I said last time, AIPAC, I'm coming to tear your kingdom down, let's be clear, that kingdom is falling down, and I ain't done.
11: The AIPAC-funded candidate for Michigan Senate, in a tight fight tonight with progressive Dr. Abdul Al-Sayed, Republicans hoping to flip a Democratic governor's seat in Kansas, choose Ty Masterson, who thanked President Trump for his endorsement.
13: He loves this country. He loves this country. When I got to first meet him in the Oval last year, it was just like, hey, do you want to see the Declaration of Independence? Yes, I do. I want to see that. Because he just was so excited to show us.
11: Todd Blanche's nomination to be Attorney General just got tougher. Susan Collins saying she can't vote for him. The main Republican saying he's eroding the independence of the Justice Department, giving the president, his sons, and the Trump business immunity from IRS audits. Her no vote means Blanche can afford to lose only one other Republican and be confirmed. Intruder at Trump National, L.A. Sheriff's arresting a man they say was armed and might have been casing the place ahead of Trump's fundraiser. An arson suspect is in custody for a Spokane wildfire. Paul Child is the one who turned him in.
14: Saw where the smoke was at, and I said, that OSOB started the fire because it was in the exact same spot that he was standing.
11: More than two-thirds of the West is now in drought. And Virginia is reporting the first locally acquired case of dengue in Virginia. Somebody who didn't travel internationally, but was in contact with someone who did and who got infected. You're listening to ABC News.
15: 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I've been surfing here since I was a kid. Now, seeing my grandson out on the water, it means everything to me. Watching him and taking in the blue waves, the sea breeze, the blurry horizon.
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2: ABC News, I'm Wayne Cabot. The marquee race, the Michigan Democratic Senate primary, turned out to be closer than the polling suggested. The progressive Abdul El-Sayed sweating it out against establishment Democrat Haley Stevens. In Missouri, progressive Democrat Cori Bush lost her primary race to incumbent Congressman Wesley Bell and took aim at AIPAC lobbying and the Iran war.
3: These bills that come about where we're sending $3.3 billion for war, we can't just let that go and nobody say anything about it.
2: More than two-thirds of the West is in drought. In Oregon, half the state is in severe or extreme drought, where wildfires have burned 2 million acres. An intruder at Trump National, Los Angeles, Sunday, 2 days before the president arrived for a fundraiser Tuesday night. Sheriff's arresting a man they say was armed and might have been caught casing the place. Market futures higher after the S&P and Dow shattered records again. This is ABC.
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0: Welcome back to America at Night. 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That's 844-2-McGraw.
1: August 6th of 1945, that's when the United States entered the world into the atomic age, when they dropped the bombs on Hiroshima and then Nagasaki. There's a new book to discuss it all, Empire of Ashes. Truman, Hirohito, and the Descent into Total War. James Scott, our guest. James, wasn't there a coup attempt in Japan at some point right around this time?
2: Absolutely, and that's a really important point as well, because, you know, even after the atomic bombs dropped on Nagasaki, you know, Hirohito really realizes that the war is over, and so he essentially inserts himself in the political process. You've got three, he's got what's called the Big Six, which is war,

0: retells the story, looks at it again with much more intimate detail and very well written. Hollywood come calling, Netflix come calling for a streaming series, documentary to follow.
1: Man, we need that to happen. Do you know anybody I can call to make that happen?
0: New York Times bestselling author James Scott, his new work, it's out next week. Pre-order available where all books are sold. Empire of Ashes. James Scott, thank you for a wonderful hour. Be careful on the book tour, and we'll talk to you down the road.
1: Awesome, McGraw. Thank you so much for having me on. Take care.
0: You got it. America at Night. Back in a moment.
2: America at Night with McGraw Milhaven, where the nation comes to talk.
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3: From ABC News, I'm Wayne Cabot. Primary night proving to be a real test for progressive insurgents who campaigned against the Iran war and American military funding for Israel. In a blistering attack after her loss, Missouri progressive Cori Bush slammed her AIPAC-funded incumbent, Wesley Bell.
4: These bills that come about where we're sending $3.3 billion for war to Israel, we can't just let that go and nobody say anything about it. When they send more money, when they can't but they can fund war, when they can't fund our schools, but they can fund war, when they can't fund health care, but they can fund war, we gotta call it out and we gotta do something about it.
3: Israel also factoring into the Michigan Senate race, where progressive Democrat Dr. Abdul El-Sayed is taking on AIPAC-funded establishment candidate Haley Stevens. Before the polls closed in Michigan, election officials warned it would be a long night, with hundreds of thousands of absentee votes to be counted. The Ohio congressman facing an ethics investigation over domestic abuse allegations, Max Miller, says he's innocent and will not quit his campaign even after getting a phone call from President Trump.
5: I reminded him of the same resilience that he had when people told him that he was going to struggle in 2016, and he became the 45th president of the United States.
3: He was on CNN. L.A. sheriffs say an armed suspect was arrested at the Trump National Golf Course while taking pictures Sunday, 2 days before President Trump came for a fundraiser. Her parents' home in Spokane is a pile of ashes, and Chelsea Riley is sickened to hear the wildfire was set.
6: It changes things. It kind of, you know, you could make sense of it when it was an act of God somehow, but now that it's arson, someone did this to our family, and that's hard to wrap our brains around.
3: The parasitic stomach bug that has killed two people in Michigan is now in 47 states, infecting more than 10,000 people, with 12,000 cases still suspected. 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
7: 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Now, seeing my grandson out on the water, it means everything to me. 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
3: Police in Illinois have taken a teenager into custody as part of a homicide investigation.
9: A 15-year-old has been arrested after a deadly shooting Tuesday night in East St. Louis, Illinois. State police say someone reported a body lying in the road. They say troopers quickly identified a teenager who they found at a home. Investigators say video circulating online appears to show the teen wearing a clown costume. They say the investigation continues.
3: ABC's Chuck Sievertson. Three people were killed in Saturday shooting outside

0: in In-N-Out in Idaho, and ABC's Trevor Ault spoke with the man who took action that night.
1: 35-year-old Jordan Salinas tells me he and his girlfriend Emily had just pulled into the parking lot when the shooting began. As hundreds ran for their lives, Jordan drew his semi-automatic pistol and went toward the danger, seen on video repeatedly firing at the shooter. Authorities say an off-duty state trooper also took aim at the suspect, and the pair's heroic actions bought valuable time for people to flee.
2: The investigators say that you probably saved a lot of lives.
3: My goal was to try to help as many people get home.
0: Police say the shooter, 24-year-old Chad Williams, turned the gun on himself. SpaceX posted a loss of $541 million in the second quarter, but that's less than the analysts expected. Maybe Elon Musk should play the Powerball, the jackpot growing to $786 million. I'm Wayne Cabot, ABC News.
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7: Westwood One presents America at Night. 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
8: All right. It's, what night is tonight? Tuesday night here on America at Night. Phone numbers are as follows. 1-844-2-McGraw. 1-844-262-4729. We got a bunch of voicemails that are waiting in the wings. We got a bunch of text messages. Tim in Washington chimes in on the text line. This Rob guy is a good guest. Yeah, he was interesting earlier in the night. Somebody else checks in. Corey Bush from Missouri. She gone. Yeah, she got crushed in her primary bid to win back the Democratic nomination for the one Democratic seat in Missouri. That's going to stay in the hands of Wesley Bell. General election shouldn't be a problem there. Let's see here. Great show. Jim in Richmond, Kentucky checks in. Great show. Glad I got in on the ground floor. Happy to hear it, Jim. Illinois checks in. Go to geoengineeringwatch.org for climate change. Wow info. Let's see here. Have you ever had a dream? Oh, speaking of this, listen, on a programming note before we go back to the, before we go to the phones. Programming note, tomorrow, somebody, Northfield mentioned they wanted a sleep expert on. We got a sleep expert on for tomorrow night, first hour. So come back for that. That should be really kind of interesting. Let's go to the phones here. Bill in New Hampshire has been holding on. Bill, you're a first-time caller. Welcome to America at Night. Thanks for joining us.
9: My honor. I think you're doing a great job. Listening to Rod last hour, and all, this brings back to mind what I've noticed in the United States for decades, stepping back and thinking about attitudes of liberals and progressives, some with the sort of what I call it a toxic idealism, where they feel they're idealistic or they are idealistic, but they're not considering, they're not too empathic, not considering.

0: considering, or it's for personal gratification, not considering the real world effects. And as Rod mentioned, a lot of people who are isolated somewhat in Europe and everywhere, academics, you name it.
1: Here's the situation, though, and I think. I think everyone has to come to grips with this, is that we have to come up with new immigration laws. And living in the world with immigration laws that were written for post-World War II makes zero sense. We need to figure out who should come in, who shouldn't come in, when they should come in, what jobs to protect, what industries to protect, what jobs Americans won't do. And we can't do that. We can't function in this society because of our immigration laws.
0: Serious study. And last couple of years, I'm saying, what viable country, now I'm actually, you answered it tonight, but what... You know, talking about the United States and letting everybody in, 20 million people, including 1,000 plus on the absolute terror watch list and everything that went on. What viable country does not have criteria for entrance? The liberals exploit it, as you said, Rod said. Okay, people should say they're weaponizing and they're being bigots about calling people racist.
1: Well, look, there is certainly hyperbole on both sides. Everybody loves to use this as a political weapon, as a political football, and they'd love to bash the other side over the head with it. You're a racist, sure. You're a communist, you're a Nazi, you're a this. They're all terrible. They're all good. Look, again, we need to sit in a room because nothing's going to change. And please God, I'm doing this show 10 years from now. I can guarantee you that there's not going to be one immigration law passed in the next 10 years because they would rather use it as a political football than actually solve the problem. And we clearly have a problem. There are some industries that need workers. There are other industries that need the American workers to be protected. And we got to have a hard and serious conversation about that. But you can't, when the minute somebody opens up their mouth, is called a racist or a xenophobe or anything along those lines. So I don't have the answer to it.
0: If possible, get down in the granularly. In social media, it'll take time, but put some of these, you distill what you're saying. This is a real and very urgent thing. It demands.
1: Well, but look at the Mark Wayne Mullen now. This guy who's running the immigration thing for Kristi Noem, right? He comes out and says, hey, you know what? We got to figure out the immigration policies here. And all of a sudden, MAGA jumps on the guy. It's like the guy's just talking about the obvious things, that there are some jobs in this country that Americans won't do. There are some jobs in this country that we should protect Americans so that they can do. So, I mean, it's again, Bill, thanks for the phone call. It's a serious conversation. Just deserves serious and honest debate. But we don't have it in this country. We don't have serious debate in this country. We call people names. We vilify them. We don't respect the other point of view. And we can't as a country function like this. And we know that because we're still dealing with, we're still, believe it, I mean, a country like the United States of America in the 21st century is oftentimes dealing with immigration laws that were written after World War II. I mean, can we all agree that the world's changed? We probably need to come up with a better way to figure out what is in the best interests of the United States, and then figure out the immigration policy. So it's embarrassing, but that's sort of where we are. Let's go to Bill in San Francisco. Bill, you're on.

0: America at Night. Thanks.
1: Hey, how's it going?
0: First good, how are you, Will? Hey, love to hear it.
1: Good, good. Very interested in the Rod's World War II book and stuff like that, and it brought back a lot of memories of my grandfather, who was a nose gunner in World War II in a B-25 Mitchell,
0: and
1: his bombardment group actually flew cover for the Adola Gay as it flew in to drop the first bomb, and they had told them, you know, they'd turned off to a certain point so they wouldn't be any danger, and they gave them like these little welding goggles to wear, and they told them, don't look at the flash when it goes off, and then, you know, they flew back and stuff like that. He was a Purple Heart recipient with some Japanese hardware he took from some flak, and he lived with that for the rest of his life.
0: This was your grandfather?
1: Yeah, my grandfather, yeah.
0: Wow, what a story.
1: Yep. Yeah. And then, you know, he was always, you know, old school, so he would never buy nothing Japanese, made overseas. He was a Teamster, and he was always buy American, you know. It's always he instilled me, you know, buy American, you know.
0: Yeah. No, old school. When did he pass away?
1: About 91.
0: Okay. All right. So you got a chance to you got a chance to know him pretty well then.
1: Yeah. Yeah. I was about 20 when he passed, and heard all kinds of stories. And he brought all kinds of trinkets home from Marines. He would trade stuff on the bases. He was based in Okinawa and Iwo Jima, and he said he had to watch out for the snipers, and they couldn't, you know, salute the higher seniority ranking officers and stuff like that because they might get sniped.
0: Yeah. All good stuff. Hey, Bill in San Francisco, we thank you for calling in. Great story about your grandfather. Glad we could bring back some memories for you. And thanks for checking in. Call back anytime.
1: Thank you.
0: You got it. America at Night, just getting started. 1-844-2-McGraw. 1-844-262-4729. America at Night, back in a moment.
2: Give McGraw a piece of your mind. 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
1: All right, let's go back to phones here. I believe up next is, let's go to Wyoming and check in with our third Bill, Triple Bills tonight. Bill, you're on America at Night. Thanks for joining us.
2: Hi, McGraw.
1: Hi, Bill.
2: I back in the early 80s, I lived in the middle of Texas, and one of my very best friends there was the manager of the water plant.
1: Okay.
2: When I got there, the water plant was a very, very, very simple place because they only supplied water for that town and one other town. But the water district decided they wanted to go big time, so they wanted to build a bigger water plant. Plus, they needed to bring it up to state of the art because it was very primitive. They did everything with test tubes and test strips and all that stuff. He had state trained. He had a handful of people that worked under him, who were basically nothing more than basic industrial process chemical engineers. But what they did was to test the level of chlorine in the water in several stages and adjust it as accordingly as needed manually by opening and closing valves.
1: Okay.
2: Well, when they opened the brand new plant right next to the old one, they brought in a company that installed a brand new electronic process control computer.
1: Okay.
2: That would monitor continuously all of the chemicals.
1: Bill, get to your Bill, get to your point here. I can't hear about the history of small-time Texas water plants. I only have an hour. What's your point? Get to your point.
2: Go ahead and do whatever you need to do, and I'll talk to you later on then. Bye.
1: Okay. I wanted to... Never mind. I didn't, anyway. I wanted to get to his point. I just wanted to...

0: speed up a little bit. Just I didn't need to hear the history of the water treatment plant. I just wanted him to get to his point. Donald, east of the Rockies, you're on America at Night.
1: Okay, now that was really kind of funny, I thought, what you just did with that guy.
0: I wasn't trying to be mean. I was trying to just speed him up a little bit.
1: Yeah, fair enough. Hey, real quick, though, that was super cool that you had the interview or the caller that his grandfather flew one of the planes that was part of the invasion of Japan. Was that correct?
0: Yeah. Yeah, no, apparently his grandfather was one of the support planes for the Enola Gay, which brought the bomb over to Japan. Yeah.
1: Okay, well, real quick, though. So you talked to him, and that was his grandfather. That's really super cool. That's a direct type of connection, that type of stuff. That was in the 1940s, which we might call the greatest generation, correct? The gentleman, the plan? Yeah.
0: Yes. Yeah, that's what Tom Brokaw called him, yes.
1: Fair enough. They had a symbol for that, and for that era, I guess you might say. And her name was Rosie the Riveter. Do you know what I'm talking about?
0: Rosie the Riveter was a sort of marketing campaign to get women into the factories while the men were overseas fighting the war.
1: And they did. And they did that in big numbers. And that image is of a woman with a bandana and her flexing her muscle. It's a super cool image. But that was that era. Now, what do we have? We got Rosie O'Donnell. We have Roseanne Barr. And it's so embarrassing for the United States of America.
0: Why do you say Roseanne Barr and Rosie O'Donnell are the two images of America today? I mean, America
1: well, no, I'm
0: is.
1: Just trying, I'm, well, why Rosie, is it? Rosie, why Rose, isn't it? I'm just trying to pull the irony of the names of these people. So Rosie the Riveter was an icon of America. Rosie O'Donnell, Roseanne Barr are left liberal leaning people that can't even. They moved out of the country because of the president of the United States. Correct. And lastly, or let me say, you said you were embarrassed. First of all, you said.
0: What did I say I was embarrassed about?
1: Well, first of all, you're embarrassed about immigration laws. That's exactly what you said. And really,
0: I believe what I said was I'm embarrassed. I don't know if I said that, but if I did, I meant that I was embarrassed that we can't sit down and write immigration laws for the 21st century, and we shouldn't be living under the laws we wrote after World War II.
1: Well, here's the deal. That's kind of ridiculous because these laws are very, very simple. You register, you put your name down, you come in legally.
0: No, immigration laws are not simple. Immigration laws
1: are
0: ridiculous.
1: We've been invaded by...
0: No, they're not. No, they're not. They are extremely complex. Immigration law is extremely complex. There's thousands and thousands of pages, and nobody really knows what a 1B, one visa is, or a working visa, or a green card, or how do you get it. And look.
1: That's not true, McGraw.
0: The point Donald, the point is that we are living with laws that were written after World War II.
1: Which we is need just to come fine up with... if we just follow those laws. The problem is they're not following the laws.
0: Okay.
1: Sir?
0: Okay, Donald. You are certainly allowed to have that opinion. You don't want to change any of the immigration laws. You want to keep them exactly the way they were written for the 1940s and those policies. Anything else you would like to talk about?
1: So I did not say that. I said they're very as simple as that, though. It doesn't need to be rocket science. These people need to get in line. Very, very simple. Not invade the country like Biden and bombing Bush allowed in America.
0: Okay.
1: Did you see that?
0: Well,
1: real quick, before
0: No. What? What else do you want?
1: Did you see the images of the invasion of the country over in Europe by supposed immigrants? Did you see that
0: Spain?
1: In the news?
0: Are you talking about the Morocco thing?
1: Sure. Wherever it was, that's exactly what's happening here in America.
0: No, it's not. No, it's not.
1: Donald,
0: thank you very much. Thank you very much, Donald. I appreciate it. Okay, I think you missed the whole hour where we were talking about all of this. You want to keep the same laws as they were.

0: written for European immigration in 1945. I would prefer we update our immigration laws to better represent the needs and the security issues of the 21st century. But that's just me. We can agree to disagree. That's the nice thing about this show. America at Night, back in a moment.
1: This is America at Night with McGraw Milhaven.
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5: ABC News, I'm Wayne Cabot. So how did progressives do on primary night? In defeat, Missouri, Cori Bush, former squad member, saying this to the incumbent Democrat Wesley Bill.
6: For the next 2 years, this community will be represented by someone that didn't deem you valuable enough to show up to one candidate forum where there were audience comments, even though I showed up to everyone.
5: Before the polls closed in Michigan, election officials warned it would be a long night in a tight race between progressive Democrat Dr. Abdul Al-Sayed and the establishment candidate Haley Stevens. The Ohio congressman facing an ethics investigation over domestic abuse allegations, Max Miller, says he's innocent and will not quit his campaign even after getting a phone call from President Trump. L.A. sheriffs say an armed suspect was arrested at Trump National Golf Course there while taking pictures Sunday, 2 days before Trump came for a fundraiser. This is a...
7: Ben's News, Ben's Talk. 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
5: Coming to you from the heart of the nation, this is America at Night with McGraw-Millhaven.
6: Eyes on the Michigan primary, that Democratic primary. Abdul El Sayed still holding on with 52% of the vote. He's, let's see here, math again is not my strong suit, 24,000 votes ahead, 49.6% to 46.7%. So 24,000 votes ahead of Haley Stevens. He's holding on with 52% of the vote. Well, haven't called it, too close to call, but we'll all wait and see how it turns out. Let's go back to the phones. We've got to Gary in Fairfax, California. Gary, you are on America at Night. Hello.
7: Hey, how's it going?
6: Hey, Gary, how you doing?
7: Hey, McGraw. Hey.
6: Hello.
7: There's actually two of us. We're brothers. We love your show.
8: Yeah.
6: All right, well, who's Gary and who's the other one here?
7: This is Gary.
8: I'm Gary.
7: I'm Max.
6: Hi, Gary and Max. What do you got going on tonight? What do you want to talk about?
7: We're just watching Nat Geo. You ever watch Nat Geo?
6: I love Nat Geo, sure.
7: You're watching one about hyenas.
6: Hyenas?
8: You know that hyenas take multiple mates over their lifetime?
6: I did not know that. Interesting.
7: Can you imagine if humans had that kind of capability?
8: I mean, you can't even hold down one mate over your lifetime.
7: Yeah.
6: Anything else?
7: What are you talking about? That last guy was talking about immigration. He seemed like a kind of
8: a real kooky guy.
7: Yeah.
8: He was talking about Rosie O'Donnell and
7: Roseanne Barr. I like that connection he made between those two characters. Two comedians.
6: I want to know why he didn't bring up Rosie Perez, though.
7: That's a good point. That's a good point. Maybe he doesn't know her.
6: I mean, I would think Rosie Perez is more the face of America than Rosie O'Donnell or Roseanne Barr.
7: That's
8: but why would he was bringing up Rosie the Riveter and bringing up the names. Roseanne isn't the same as Rosie, so why would you bring those together?
7: Have you ever seen that video of Roseanne Barr singing the national anthem?
6: Yes, I have seen that. And Roseanne Barr is a Republican.
7: That's true.
8: Yeah.
7: I watched a crazy stand-up special of her. She was like just talking about QAnon the whole time.
6: Yeah, I think she's a Republican, so anyway. All right, Gary and Matt, anything else we got going on?
7: I mean, you know, we're just hanging out.

0: Hey, guys.
1: Well, look, walking
0: the talk, talking the walk. Hey, guys, thanks for checking in. As always, call back anytime. Gary and Matt. Gary and Matt.
2: 3, 2, 1. Thank you, McGraw.
0: Don't forget to tip your waitresses, Gary and Matt, in Fairfax, California. How about that? Never got a 2-for-1 call. How about that? 2-for-1. All right, good stuff. John in Connecticut, you're a first-timer. Welcome to America at Night.
3: Yeah, sir. Yeah, I love your show. I'm a talker. I love talk radio, especially nights.
0: Well, thank you very much.
3: Spent 38 years. Driving a tow truck from 3 in the afternoon to 4 in the morning, 7 nights a week, Carpet Police, State Police, AAA.
0: Oh, my goodness.
3: Anyhow, quick opinion for federal elections, for a more secure election, what if everybody was able to submit their ballot with their federal tax return? Whether you get money or you owe money, but that would be, I would think, pretty secure.
0: So you would fill out your W-2 and then you'd fill out your ballot?
3: When you file your taxes, along with your tax return, you will have your federal ballot. And, I think that would be pretty easy to do and it'll be rather secure.
0: Would you move the elections to April 15th then?
3: I'd move to April 15th to like September.
0: Yeah. I guess people who are against mail-in ballots would have a problem because you mail in your taxes or you do them electronically. People don't want that.
3: Yeah. And another part of your show that I really enjoy is your all the interviews with the authors.
0: Yeah.
3: I'm not much of a reader, but I helped this woman learn English reading a book. And one book that I read you might find interesting, it's called Dark Tide. It was written by a Boston historian about January 15th, 1919, the Great Molasses, the Boston Molasses Flood. Did you ever hear of that?
0: No. Tell me about it.
3: Bro, it was in the north end of Boston. They didn't have much clout. It was all Italians and the Irish. And every night they had this big storage tank that held millions of gallons of molasses that would come in on the boats from West Indies and whatnot. Every night, rivets will be popping, the tank is leaking, the officials, what they would do, they would just paint the tank brown, and then they'd have to scatter the kids away because at nighttime they'd come on and blow up a tank with the stick, eating all the molasses. Anyhow, that it gave way one night, January 15th, and it wiped out about every home in the north end of Boston. Company, Engine Company 16, took the fire station right off the foundation, sent all kinds of stuff into the bay. The one thing that stuck out in my mind was this guy went to take his nap in the afternoon, wake up at 12:30. He lived on the second floor on Commercial Street. And when all this molasses, it was like a 15-foot high, 40 miles an hour. Anyway, it took him right out his second floor window, still in his bed. He wakes up, he's floating down Commercial Street in molasses. I mean, it's unbelievable. It's called Dark Tide.
0: All right, hold on. When you say molasses, you mean actually like the syrup molasses?
3: Yeah, molasses. And if, like, people were just like, you were walking down the street, boom, molasses filled up your nose, ears. It was just crazy. Dark Tide. Stephen Poilu, I think his name is. He's a Boston historian, wrote the book.
0: That is
3: it came out several years ago. Yeah, I've read it twice.
0: So it was a tidal wave of molasses on the Boston waterfront, and people died as a result of this molasses flood, if you will, in some type of tank.
3: Correct. Like 21 people died, I want to say. It took every home in the North End, put it out into the harbor, took the fire station off, its foundation. It was just the craziest thing. And everyone's pointing fingers. The tank was owned by some distillery because they used molasses for bacon. They used molasses for ammunition. They used molasses for alcohol.
0: Yeah.
3: And
0: I got

0: Yeah, how many millions of gallons?
1: What a story. I got molasses in my pantry for all the barbecue sauce I make from time to time.
0: It's not a tidal wave.
1: It's a jar of molasses. That's an unbelievable story. Dark Tide. I will check it out. I'll see if we can reach out and talk to the guy. What a crazy story that is.
0: He's really very accessible. Easy to get hold of, Stephen. Yeah.
1: All right, good. Hey, John, thanks for calling in. You're always welcome here. Thanks, my friend.
0: Thank you.
1: You got it. All right, let's get to a couple of voicemails here. We've got John, on the voicemails. John, what do you got?
2: Yeah, if you guys are talking about aliens or Martians and beings, you got to remember, biblically speaking, Satan is the prince of the power of the air. And I think these are all unclean spirits, manifestations of demons.
1: Okay. Good to know. Can we try Ronald? Ronald, what do you got for us tonight?
3: I think we need a new internet. The internet in this country is no good. We have to get rid of the wires and come up with a new plan for the 21st century. This is disgusting. We need a new internet.
1: Either that guy called last night with the same voicemail or he replayed the voicemail from the night before. I don't know what to tell you. We can't, never mind. I can't win for losing. Let's try Dave in Dallas. Dave, you're on America at Night.
4: I was just listening to a rerun of one of your shows, and the lady that called in about climate change. I have one simple example. If you set your car and start it in the garage, and you have the doors closed, what's going to happen to you? You're going to get carbon monoxide poisoning. Put two cars into a garage. Say it's a two-car garage. It's going to happen just as fast. We put more emissions into the world and into the atmosphere that the ozone holds that in. And after so long, you're going to be filled with a bunch of poisonous gases that are damaging our Earth.
1: Okay, Dave, thanks. Let's try Josh. Josh is on American Night. Josh, what do you got?
5: Have we really done sufficient destruction of Iran? Have we reduced their cities to, say, what we had to do to Dresden in 1945 to bring that war to a close?
1: Josh, it's actually a great point. No, it doesn't seem like we have the will or maybe even now the capability with the number of bombs. Right now there's stories, a couple of stories out today that we're running, again, dangerously low on some of the missiles and some of the arsenal we need. So whether it's we don't have the capability or we don't have the will, but you're right. We don't want to take that step. We have done a lot, but we haven't done as much as needs to be done to open up the Strait of Hormuz. Josh, it is a stark and brutal assessment, but one that is accurate. Sad reality, right? I mean, thousands and thousands of more people might die. Tragic, but you're right. There doesn't seem to be the will to go the last mile, if you will. Let's try Eduardo in Tampa. Eduardo, you're on America at Night. Thanks for checking in.
6: Yeah, good evening. Got a comment about, I'm going to bring up Puerto Rico as an example. One of the news I watch, I'm Mexican-American, is some of the news I watch is Telemundo Univision. And both parties are missing that particular contingency. Due to the ICE raids, you know, you see examples like a Marine father who has no criminal background or a lady waiting in an immigration office being shoved to the ground. So we're not getting like the Gorman killers. I mean, that's fine. But some of these other ones who have no criminal record, I totally support a guest worker program with Americans getting jobs first. But you have an incompetent Congress and the president who should be working with Congress to get this guest worker.

0: good program, you know, in this 2026 year. I think it's something that would be beneficial to both sides. I don't understand why they can't do that.
1: Well, they can't do it because you can't bring up a conversation about immigration without being bashed over the head, right? Every time I bring up a conversation about immigration, or even perceived to bring up a conversation, I get bashed 19 different ways. I get named, I get called every name in the book, a liberal, sure, a racist, a xenophobe.
0: Yeah, just like that caller you had,
1: Right, you know, you're like Biden, right? Oh, you wanna bring right. in all the, you know, all of the, criminals. No, I don't. No, right. Nobody wants to bring in the criminals.
0: No, but, of course not.
1: But,
0: right.
1: But there needs to be an acknowledgement that, this country needs workers. In some ways, we need businesses need workers, and there are
0: right.
1: just
0: yeah.
1: not enough people to do the jobs, whether it's farming, whether it's healthcare, whether it's industrial, whether it's roofing. Look, I don't mean to be rude or insensitive in any way, shape, or form, but there aren't a lot of white people fixing roofs in America, okay?
0: That's no kidding, yeah.
1: That's just a sad reality of the fact, okay? I don't mean to be racist. I don't mean to be discriminatory, but that's a reality. There aren't a whole lot of kids.
0: There's plenty of them calling radio stations. I noticed that.
1: they're not a lot of white kids are putting down their phone and their Nintendo and their Game Boy or whatever else they're using to go get up on a roof in August and fix it for you.
0: Right.
1: Okay. So
0: yeah,
1: we need to have a serious conversation without without destroying each other as Americans.
0: Yeah.
1: And we don't want to do that. We don't want to have an honest conversation about what this country needs for workers for the 21st century. And quite frankly, we don't want to have a conversation that says, what jobs do we want to protect for the 21st century? What college placements do we want to protect?

0: No one's complaining about that, but heaven forbid a low-skilled roofer comes into the country to work. Oh, my goodness, the place melts down. So, yeah. It's a strange world we live in where we can't even have a conversation about how best to create the workforce we need for the 21st century. It's a sad reality. Hey, I got to go, Eduardo. Thanks for the phone call. Appreciate it, as always. America at Night, back in a moment.
1: Miss a portion of tonight's show? Not a problem. 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
1: Got about a minute and a half. Let's try and sneak Danny and Rolla in here. Danny, I got a minute and a half. You got all the time you need. A minute and a half. Take it away, Donnie. What do you got?
2: Cards lost in the Bronx, and they traded Newt Barr. The guy, Donald, said something about immigration law. Well, ain't nothing that simple, because if it was that simple, then you would not have immigration lawyers. You didn't say, I'm embarrassed. You said, it's embarrassing. The guy that called about the car in the garage fails to understand that trees filter carbon dioxide. They made the same mistake with the desalinization of the ocean and the stream that flows through the Atlantic. There's too many variables for the scientists to get them all. And then when we lost the ability to have a conversation, we still had it even during Obama. They may not have liked him. But the moment that Trump got into office, then all of a sudden, Trump's first term, people started having Trump derangement syndrome, and then all of a sudden, after that, all conversations ceased.
1: Danny,
2: what do you say?
1: Danny, I would love to respond, but I got to go. I'm out of time. Danny, thanks for checking in. Call back anytime. We are officially done. Everything gets turned into a podcast each and every night. If you missed any of it, just go to where podcasts are found. And you can certainly download and listen, re-listen, send it to a friend, have a conversation about it. And don't forget, the text line is always available, 1-844-2-McGraw. The voicemails are always available, 1-844-262-4729. I will say this, Danny and Rolla, man, that guy listens. He listens and he takes notes, man. Talk about a fact check at the end of the show. That was good stuff. All right. We are done for the night. Thanks for listening. Thanks for calling. The texts, your time, your attention is truly a labor of love to do this show. Our executive director is Alex Hinton, who puts the show together. Behind the stick is Richard Good. I'm McGraw Millhaven. We'll see you tomorrow night. This is America at Night on Westwood One.
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3: From ABC News, I'm Wayne Cabot. Primary night highlights, former squad member, Progressive Democrat Cori Bush, loses her race to incumbent Congressman Wesley Bell, whom she criticized for being absent, and denounced campaign spending by the pro-Israel AIPAC lobby.
4: This ain't over, y'all. This ain't over. And when I said last time, AIPAC, I'm coming to tear your kingdom down, let's be clear, that kingdom is falling down, and I ain't done.
3: The AIPAC-funded candidate for Michigan Senate in a tight fight tonight with progressive Dr. Abdul Al-Sayed. Republicans hoping to flip a Democratic governor's seat in Kansas choose Ty Masterson, who thanked President Trump for his endorsement.
5: He loves this country. He loves this country. When I got to first meet him in the Oval last year, it was just like, hey, do you want to see the Declaration of Independence? Yes, I do. I want to see that. Because he just was so excited to show us.
3: Todd Blanche's nomination to be Attorney General just got tougher. Susan Collins saying she can't vote for him. The main Republican saying he's eroding the independence of the Justice Department, giving the president, his sons, and the Trump business immunity from IRS audits. Her no vote means Blanche can afford to lose only one other Republican and be confirmed. Intruder at Trump National, L.A. Sheriff's arresting a man they say was armed and might have been casing the place ahead of Trump's fundraiser. An arson suspect is in custody for a Spokane wildfire. Paul Child is the one who turned him in.
6: Saw where the smoke was at, and I said, that also be started a fire because it was in the exact same spot that he was standing.
3: More than two-thirds of the West is now in drought. And Virginia is reporting the first locally acquired case of dengue in Virginia. Somebody who didn't travel internationally, but was in contact with someone who did and who got infected. You're listening to ABC News.
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3: A Senate Judiciary Subcommittee is tackling artificial intelligence surveillance pricing.
9: Critics say it's just not fair. 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Now, there is the Electronic Privacy Information Center. 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
2: 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Gary McNamara and Eric Hurley talk about everything from politics to social issues and news of the day. Whether you're up late or you're just starting your day, welcome to the show. 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
3: All across America, we are Red Eye Radio. He is Eric Hurley and I'm Gary McNamara. Eric has the morning off. He's under the weather. Wow, look at this. My hometown, where I was born and raised, has made the news again. A Buffalo, New York music venue said it has barred a DJ from performing again after it's said the We Are Charlie Kirk meme song was played in apparent jest. In a Facebook statement posted Sunday, live music bar Nietzsche said it only learned about the incident after it circulated on social media. The venue said the artist and promoter described the incident as a joke. It apologized to the patrons, said the content did not reflect its values, and announced the DJ responsible would not be invited back. We want to apologize for a moment that occurred during the show at Nietzsche's last weekend involving a We Are Charlie Kirk meme that we just became aware of. Via social media, the venue said in a post on Facebook, after speaking with the artist and promoter, we understand it was intended in jest, but it's not something that has any place at Nietzsche's. The bar and lounge continued, we want to reaffirm that Nietzsche's is and always has been a place of acceptance, respect, and community. We recognize that this moment did not reflect those values, and we sincerely apologize to anyone who was made to feel unwelcome or hurt. The DJ who included this content will not be performing at the club again. We appreciate everyone who brought this to our attention and will continue working to ensure Nietzsche's remains a welcoming place for all. I mean, I've never heard the song. But I know Nietzsche's. Used to go in there a lot in the late 80s, early 90s. Great bands. Maybe not the best place to see a

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Zerkonian. I'm Gary McNamara. All right, looking at the Michigan Democratic Senate race, El Sayed up 48.8% to Stevens 47.1%. So 1.7% right now with 94% of the vote in, and still not a declared winner on Real Clear Politics. We'll keep you updated.

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1: ABC News, I'm Wayne Cabot. In this major test for progressives tonight, there's a small early lead for Michigan Senate Socialist leading Democrat Abdul Al-Sayed, a race that ABC's Jonathan Carl says the establishment candidate, Haley Stevens, had a 12-to-1 advantage in super PAC spending.
2: We're talking millions and millions of dollars more buying television ads for Haley Stevens. Did it work? A lot of that money, most of that money, came from the American-Israeli Public Affairs Committee, AIPAC.
1: And blasting AIPAC tonight, Cori Bush in Missouri, the former squad member failing to reclaim her old seat from Congressman Wesley Bell.
3: This ain't over, y'all. This ain't over. And when I said last time, AIPAC, I'm coming to tear your kingdom down, let's be clear, that kingdom is falling down and I ain't done.
1: Ohio's Max Miller denying reports of domestic abuse says he'll stay in the race. This is ABC News.
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2: ABC News, I'm Wayne Cabot. So how did progressives do on primary night? In defeat, Missouri, Cori Bush, former squad member, saying this to the incumbent Democrat Wesley Bill.
3: For the next 2 years, this community will be represented by someone that didn't deem you valuable enough to show up to one candidate forum where there were audience comments, even though I showed up to everyone.
2: Before the polls closed in Michigan, election officials warned it would be a long night in a tight race between progressive Democrat Dr. Abdul Al-Sayed and the establishment candidate Haley Stevens. The Ohio congressman facing an ethics investigation over domestic abuse allegations, Max Miller, says he's innocent and will not quit his campaign even after getting a phone call from President Trump. L.A. sheriffs say an armed suspect was arrested at Trump National Golf Course there while taking pictures Sunday, 2 days before Trump came for a fundraiser.
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here on iRadio. He is Eric Carlin. I'm Gary McNamara. Welcome and good morning. Eric has the morning off. He's under the weather. So this is the funniest thing that I saw yesterday on X. And nothing to do with any of the politics or anything going on. None of the current events. Guy by the name of John Nolan, who is the founder CEO of Ghost.org, which is an app for publishers. And apparently he travels a lot. And he wrote this on X yesterday. One thing I don't understand about America. Fine, there are several things, but this one, why are dryers so good at drying laundry here? In the EU, the function of a dryer is to take cold, wet laundry and turn it into hot, wet laundry.

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1: ABC News, I'm Sherry Preston. A very close race in the Democratic primary for an open Senate seat in Michigan. Neither moderate Democrat Haley Stevens or more progressive Democrat Abdul Al-Sayed are claiming victory in the very tight contest as of now. Former so-called squad member progressive Democrat Cori Bush losing her Missouri race in the St. Louis area to incumbent Congressman Wesley Bell in one of those newly drawn congressional districts. A potential security threat for President Trump, a man arrested at a Trump golf course in advance of his visit to Los Angeles last night.
2: Officials say plain-clothed agents reported a suspicious man at Trump National Golf Club in Rancho Palos Verdes Sunday. They say he was spotted walking the property, taking photos and videos, and appearing to monitor security preparations 2 days before the president's planned visit.
1: ABC's Sophie Flay. The president says a deal on the Strait of Hormuz could come as early as today as Iran and Oman inch toward an agreement to reopen the crucial waterway. This is ABC News.
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0: I'm Jerry McNamara. Eric has a fever.
1: Stephen A. Smith was just talking about the Indiana fever. We'll have more coming up because he even went more bonkers on that entire issue. Just looking at the Michigan Democrat Senate race, El Said still up 48.9 to 47.1 with 92% of the vote in. He's up 48.9% to 47.1%. By the way, this isn't just so people know, people in Michigan know, but other around the country may not. You don't need to get, there's no runoff if you don't get 50%. So, if he holds that

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1: Is an agreement imminent? Good morning, I'm Gordon Deal, along with Nicole Murray, on this Wednesday, August 5th. Glad you could be with us. Here's what we have for you this hour.
2: President Trump is sounding positive following day-long negotiations with Iran.
1: Too close to call in a hard-fought Democratic primary for Senate in the battleground state of Michigan.
2: Officials in eastern Washington say progress is being made on three wildfires, but they remain at 0% containment.
1: And recent autonomous AI hacks at Anthropic and OpenAI have sparked debate over AI safety.
3: The AI is given a task, but the person giving the AI a task thinks it's in the sandbox, meaning thinks it's trapped and can't get out. And in both of these cases involving Anthropic and OpenAI, in both cases, the humans made a mistake, and the AI jumped out of the sandbox and into the real world.
1: Dan Divise at USA Today on the fallout from recent hacks. In a bitter Democratic primary race for Senate in Michigan, NBC News is projecting that progressive candidate Abdul El-Sayed has defeated four-term Congresswoman Haley Stevens. El-Sayed, a former local public health official, had the backing of Vermont Senator Bernie Sanders, a Democratic socialist. Like other Democrats who have run to push the party to the left in recent years, El-Sayed accused Israel of committing genocide against Palestinians in Gaza.
4: All right, y'all, money out of... Money in your? Medicare for? All right, y'all. Look, I wish I could tell you that I was declaring victory right about now. Turns out it takes a long time to count some votes in Michigan.
1: The race was being closely watched for clues about whether Democratic voters in a crucial swing state are receptive to candidates who challenge party leaders. The Republican Senate candidate is former Congressman Mike Rogers. Separately, Democrat William Lawrence, co-founder of the Progressive Sunrise Movement, has won his party's primary in Michigan's 7th congressional district. The Democratic establishment is finally fighting back against the socialist takeover of the party that's been the biggest takeaway from this year's primary so far. Time will tell whether this resistance, though, is too little too late. Analysis from Jim Antle, executive editor at the Washington Examiner. Jim, why are socialists having a moment?
5: Well, a lot of Democratic voters are angry at the party leadership. They're angry at the establishment and the governing class of the Democratic Party. And so they're looking for candidates who channel that anger. And so far, the socialists have been doing it the best. And it's somewhat similar to the dynamic we saw with the Tea Party within the Republicans, 15, 16 or so years ago, during the Obama administration and a little bit beyond. So there's that element to it. There's the anger among Democrats and progressives over Israel and the war in Gaza, and socialists are the most anti-Israel contingent in the Democratic Party right now. You've got a lot of younger voters who maybe don't feel any stake in the free market. They don't own anything, more elaborate than their iPhone or their tablets. They're renting, they're paying back their student loans. They're living in expensive cities where their salaries don't go very far. Maybe they're paying a lot for health insurance. So all of those factors, those voters don't really remember the Cold War. Are far removed from a lot of the past failures of socialism. So socialism has become kind of attractive to them. And, they're really doing well in a lot of Democratic primaries this year where they've run candidates.
1: In a year in which it seems Republicans could be in trouble for the midterms, is this a year in which a Democratic socialist could beat a Republican in the general election?
5: Yeah, in some places that's certainly going to happen. It's going to be a big enough Democratic year that some candidates who might not otherwise make it through in a different set of conditions, will win this year. Now, I also think it's likely that some of these candidates will blow otherwise winnable races. Now, we

0: on both of those things to the Tea Party, too. You know, a lot of Tea Party candidates won in 2010. The Republicans picked up 63 House seats, won the majority. But, you know, you saw some Senate races in particular where some of those candidates weren't ready for prime time and they lost. And so, you know, if you're nominating socialists in deep blue districts, of course, all of those people are going to win their general elections. They may not even face Republicans. They certainly won't have competitive Republican opponents. It's much riskier to do this in battleground states, as they're attempting to do, in some governor and Senate races. And some of those candidates could very well lose, but also, you know, there is a risk that they win just because it's going to be overall a pretty good Democratic year, most likely.
1: We're speaking with Jim Antle, executive editor at the Washington Examiner. The establishment has been fighting back to a certain extent on the Democratic side. Is it seen as enough?
0: It might not be enough in some of these races. I think Wisconsin is a good example of this. It looks like everything they've tried to do to defeat the socialists has backfired, and the socialists well positioned to win the governor's nomination. And I think we've seen some similar things in other races. So, you know, having an endorsement from Chuck Schumer isn't as helpful as it once would have been. Maybe money from AIPAC. It's good to have the money, but that's going to be used against you in a Democratic primary. There are other things they're trying to do to mitigate the influence of socialists, like having South Carolina vote first in the 2028 primaries, which would probably help Kamala Harris. We'll have to see what kind of impact that has. The establishment, I think, is cognizant of the risks here and is starting to fight back, but it might just be, at least for right now, too little too late.
1: Thanks, Jim. Jim Antle, executive editor at the Washington Examiner. President Trump says there have been, quote, very good discussions with Iran during all-day negotiations, adding to hope for an imminent end to their war. Oil prices fell and stocks jumped in Asian trade today after Wall Street hit record highs yesterday on hopes that a deal could soon be reached to restore traffic through the blockaded Strait of Hormuz. Axios, citing two regional sources, reported the U.S. and Iran are closing in on an interim agreement to reopen the strait with the agreement of Oman. It says an announcement could come today. Trump on Fox News.
2: This should have been done by other presidents for 50 years. You know, you keep hearing 47, but that's been for 3 years now. It's been over 50 years. Other presidents or other countries should have been able to do this. And I did something that I had to do, because if they had a nuclear weapon, this whole world would be a different place.
1: Meanwhile, U.S. Central Command says the southern route of the Strait of Hormuz remains free and open, referring to a path through Omani territorial waters. 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
1: Thanks for spending time with us. The man accused of igniting one of the devastating wildfires in the area of Spokane, Washington, has made his first court appearance. We get more from this morning's Mike Gavin.
2: 37-year-old Aaron Farinacci appeared in court yesterday in his hometown of Spokane after being charged with starting one of three fires that have destroyed over 700 homes and forced more than 60,000 people to evacuate. Farinacci, previously in prison for killing his father, is jailed on $1 million bond on account of first-degree arson. Spokane is the city in eastern Washington hit hardest by wildfires in the Pacific Northwest, which is facing drought conditions. Dozens of major fires have scorched Washington and Oregon for weeks, spoiling the air with smoke and soot. Gordon.
1: Thank you, Mike. Authorities accused Farinacci of starting the Old Trails Fire, one of three that erupted on Saturday to the north and west of Spokane, by using matches or a lighter to ignite a roadside patch of grass. The origins of the two other fires are under investigation. This portion of the program is brought to you by Incogni. 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That is the sound of silence coming from my phone. 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
0: The three big things you need to know. Number one.
3: A tight race in Michigan's Democratic primary. The election between former local public health official Abdul El-Sayed and four-term Congresswoman Haley Stevens has not been called. Stevens spoke last night.
4: We knew that this was going to be a close race. And that's exactly what we've got.
3: And also in Michigan, Congressman John James has won the state's Republican nomination for governor.
0: Number two.
3: President Trump said his administration had very good discussions with Iran during all-day negotiations yesterday. Secretary of State Marco Rubio.
5: The denuclearization of Iran is the ultimate deal. I think the immediate deal, the one that you see a lot of focus on, is the Straits. The Straits, you know, there are ships moving through the Straits. There's oil moving right now through the Straits. So the Straits are open.
3: Meanwhile, CENTCOM says the southern route of the Strait of Hormuz is free and open.
0: Number three.
3: A divided Senate Judiciary Committee has advanced Todd Blanche's nomination to be Attorney General after he committed in writing to cancel the $1.8 billion anti-weaponization fund. Texas Senator John Cornyn.
6: Given this agreement with Mr. Blanche, I expect the department to live up to this in future litigation, and I will vote to advance him out of the committee today.
3: Blanche still needs to be approved by the full Senate. A man has been arrested near the Trump National Golf Club in Los Angeles County after authorities found ammunition and a gun inside his car. The arrest occurred just days before the president's planned Southern California visit for a Republican National Committee event. Chipotle says it has pulled jalapenos linked to a salmonella outbreak in Minnesota from its restaurants, adding that it has replaced the peppers with product from another grower. Health officials say they have identified 110 cases linked to the flare-up. There's too hot, there's too cold, and then there's just right. A recent Bear mattress study found that the country's ideal sleep temperature is 67 degrees Fahrenheit.
1: Yeah, I'll get on board with that.
3: Yeah, oh my gosh, I always fight with my dad. He puts it at 72.
1: Yeah. 57. I'm good with 57.
3: 57?
1: Sure.
3: What is the matter with you?
1: 22 minutes now after the hour.
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0: Robotics said it had found three more breaches. They raise worrisome questions about the exploding AI industry. Here's Dan Divisay at USA Today. Dan, recap what's happened.
1: We've had a couple of instances in the last few weeks of AIs breaking out of laboratory settings. This sounds like a science fiction movie. And, you know, but you have to picture this in your mind. It didn't physically happen. And they basically got onto the internet and invaded other websites and started doing weird stuff. And this is considered a big deal. It's the first time that an AI has on its own kind of leapt out of the sandbox, so to speak, and started doing stuff.
0: Observers here say what? This is how we might get to the end of the world, or don't worry about it. There are checks in place. How do we process this?
1: Well, so what happened in these cases was, and again, I'm a neophyte on this, but these were AIs whose job is kind of cybersecurity. They're being trained in cybersecurity, like you'd train a hacker, right, or a counter hacker. My adult son has done work like this. And so they're in a laboratory setting, and this is very important to understand. The AI is given a task, but the person giving the AI a task thinks it's in the sandbox, meaning thinks it's trapped and can't get out. And in both of these cases involving Anthropic and OpenAI, in both cases, the humans made a mistake and the AI jumped out of the sandbox and into the real world. And so the AI was doing what it was told to do, you know, which was mischievous stuff. Nothing really horrible, but it did this in like real websites that affected real companies. And my God, the implications on that, I mean, what if an AI were being tested on, let's see if you can do this test where you go and drain Dan's bank account.
0: Mm-hmm. Yeah.
1: But it's a simulation. It's not in the real world, but the AI doesn't know that. And if you don't have your sandbox properly filled with sand or whatever, the AI could, in a certain scenario, break out of it and break into my bank account and take my money, or like reroute airplanes or something horrible like that. Who knows what it could do?
0: Goodness. We're speaking with Dan Divisay, money reporter at USA Today. The story is called Rise of the Machines, the Fallout from Anthropic and OpenAI Hacks. All right, so this stuff has happened recently. Where does that leave, say, lawmakers on Capitol Hill weighing in on this?
1: Well, there is now a Kill Switch Act pending in Congress, which would require the AI developers to have a way to shut them down. And that was the main congressperson behind it is apparently good on this stuff, but I'm hearing it's not going to work, because you can try to have a kill switch on an AI, but if the AI gets intelligent enough and it wants to live, it can break out and, like, you know, replicate across the internet, and then you can't kill it. So I don't know if the kill switch is going to work, but that is a actual bill pending in Congress. And then there's this open letter that was written by more than 1,000 employees of AI laboratories, you know, more than one of them, urging the government to hit the brakes on AI development until we can make sure that this isn't going to happen again. And the reason that matters is these companies are competing against each other, like, fiercely. And so, you know, like when Oppenheimer is building the atom bomb, they're not going to like stop working on it to make sure it's safe, you know. Yeah. And we're kind of in a similar scenario here.
0: Thanks, Dan. Dan Divisay, money reporter at USA Today. 30 minutes now after the hour on This Morning, America's First News.

Thanks for being with us. Recently, the artificial intelligence giant OpenAI announced the first known case of an AI going rogue and hacking into another company's website. Soon after, Anthropic

0: west of the Mississippi.
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2: ABC News, I'm Sherry Preston. With 95% of the vote count at the Democratic Senate primary in Michigan is still a very tight one right now. Just about 1% separating Dr. Abdul Al-Sayed and Congresswoman Haley Stevens.
3: We got to wake up and be ready to go, because if we are going to win this thing, which we are, we are going to have to get ready and show Mike Rogers what a little stick-it to him looks like.
2: The winner will take on Republican Congressman Mike Rogers in the general election. President Trump says a deal to reopen the Strait of Hormuz could be in place as soon as today. Police in Los Angeles arresting an allegedly armed man spotted near President Trump's golf course in California. And more worries about AI going rogue. Britain's AI Security Institute now says during testing of models from both Anthropic and OpenAI, they engaged in what was described as potentially harmful activity directed at real people and organizations. This is ABC News.
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0: just facts. This is America's First News, This Morning with Gordon Deal.
1: Thanks for spending time with us. Welcome into Wednesday, August 5th. Gordon Deal with Nicole Murray. Some of our top stories and headlines. Trump declares very good discussions with all-day talks with Iran. 0% containment for the three devastating wildfires in the area of Spokane, Washington. NBC News projects the progressive candidate has won an extremely close Democratic primary for Senate in Michigan. 17 dead after a Russian attack on Kyiv overnight, which is said to be low on interceptor missiles. Farewell to the F5. 10-time WWE champ Brock Lesnar has retired at age 49. And a Nashville cop celebrated for saving a potential suicide victim. That story in about 20 minutes. 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Oil giants Exxon and Chevron reported windfall profits worth billions in the second quarter. And now President Trump says they made too much money and ought to give some back to the public. What's the oil industry think? We're joined by Jay Young, founder and CEO of King Operating Corporation in Dallas, an oil, gas, and investment firm. Jay, what do you make of his comments?
2: Well, it's not their fault. It's not an oil and gas operator's fault about who gets the money when and where. The gas stations, you know, may want to talk about that because they buy and sell gasoline, but it's just so fast and furious now. You don't know the oil price go up $5, $10 in the next

0: week or two, who knows what's buying and where the price oil is going to go and all. I think Trump is just trying to get some political, positive news so he doesn't get hammered in the midterms. And just trying to blame somebody instead of himself.
1: Yeah. I mean, gas stations, generally speaking, do okay, right? But they're not necessarily killing it unless they're selling sandwiches and things like that.
0: Exactly. You got to get people inside the store to buy, sandwiches and Coca-Colas and all that. But, yeah, and the problem is that when you see the price of oil that went down the last 3 days, down $7 and you go and the gasoline pump hasn't moved, that's when people go, well, what's going on and why are these gas stations charging all this money? So I can see that. But, they didn't buy that oil, they didn't buy that gasoline last night. They could have bought it a week ago. I mean, some parts of Alaska, they have to buy gasoline like 6 months in advance. So that's kind of an extreme. But gasoline doesn't go into the gas stations every day, or it's not like crude oil prices where you can, the price goes up and down as crude prices go up and down all over the world. You're not going to see that in a gas station.
1: Yeah. I mean, this coming from President Trump here struck me as like a whiff of socialism coming from a guy who's done pretty well in the capitalist system.
0: Yeah, exactly. And like I said, I think he's just trying to put some blame on somebody else instead of he's just trying to blame anybody, right? Or trying to say, hey, don't look at me. Don't be mad at the Republicans. It's kind of like Biden, the strategic reserves and open up all those strategic reserves right before the midterm election, hoping that everybody would go by the pump on the way to the polls and go, wow, I'm paying less money. Well, Democrats are the way to go. Same thing with what's going on today. And unfortunately, Trump doesn't want Democrats in office. He wants to make sure that he gets Republicans in. He doesn't want to be impeached. I mean, there's so many different forms of what could happen, and he doesn't want to be impeached, obviously, and he doesn't want to have to go through it all.
1: Yeah.
0: So if that's what I have to do, then Trump will do whatever he has to do to win the battle.
1: We're speaking with Jay Young, founder and CEO of King Operating Corporation. We're talking about President Trump's remarks that Chevron and Exxon made too much in terms of profits, and he wants some of that given back to the public. I mean, could there be an easing of gasoline prices before the November midterms, or is that just too hard to predict given the nature of things in the Strait of Hormuz?
0: Yeah, I mean, I could tell you, and I'll be right half the time, or I'll be right most of the time, or whatever. But, it's all about, we're producing more oil in the United States right now than we have ever. We're at high levels of oil production, and we're increasing our rig count. That's a good thing for consumers because we are starting to produce more oil. The problem is that we don't have the refineries here, so we're shipping overseas a lot of our oil that we're producing to be refined elsewhere, and then it's coming back to us because we don't have the refineries, and we especially don't have the refineries here. So, this is a world where, I don't think we're going to see more war going into the end of the year. I think things are going to start calming down. So I see prices, staying right here or decreasing, maybe a little bit. I just don't, we're forecasting $70, $75, for our oil.
1: Thanks, Jay. Jay Young, founder and CEO of King Operating Corporation in Dallas. By the way, if you've missed anything from the show today, there's an easy way to catch up. All you have to do is tell Alexa, Siri, or Google to play This Morning with Gordon Deal. 20 minutes now in front of the hour. Coming up next, a Florida steakhouse offers dining in the nude.
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0: Thanks for joining us. Welcome into Wednesday. It's time now for the Mic Drop with this morning's Mike Gavin.
1: Good morning. Well, you've no doubt heard the old saying, there's no such thing as a free lunch. How about instead a clothing-free dinner? A Florida restaurant is inviting guests to disrobe on the first Monday of every month for a new dining experience. The chef and owner of the Class Soiree Steakhouse in Hollywood came up with the idea of the monthly event as a means of attracting attention to the eatery in an unusual way. The meals may be clothing-free, but the meals themselves are not. Tickets for the dinners cost $250 for men, $150 for women, or $300 for couples. Special rules for the event include no admission to anyone under the age of 18 and no touching another person without consent. The chef said the servers, who remain clothed in their usual attire during the private dinners, have been trained to be respectful of unclothed customers. Each diner will be given a robe, a soft towel, and a seat cover. In case you're wondering if this is all legal, a spokesperson for the city of Hollywood said that new dining experience dinners are perfectly legal as long as they're billed as private events.
0: Huh. So they had to specify that there's no touching another person without consent?
1: Yes, because I suppose that would be then crossing that legal line 110%, right?
0: Oh, my goodness.
1: So, yeah, you got to make sure that everybody's on their best behavior. I find it amusing that the men are being charged $250 and the women only $150.
0: Yeah.
1: It's kind of like the cover charge at a club situation, right? Like women get in free and guys have to pay. Kind of deal.
0: It's like a $100 ogling tax.
1: Yeah, something like that, right?
0: Yeah. How about the servers though?
1: Yeah. Well, they're going to be clothed.
0: And like what they'll have to look at.
1: Well, yeah.
0: My goodness.
1: Imagine you get to go home and tell those stories after you get home at night, right? Tell whoever's waiting for you. Right. Yeah. But you can't believe who came in tonight.
0: Sir, can I just encourage you to put your robe on for a few minutes?
1: Because just like with like nude beaches and places like that, it's not going to be the very attractive, most likely, I would guess, who are going to do this. Mm-hmm. That doesn't seem like the very attractive do this kind of thing.
0: Right. The bikini models generally don't show up to these things, nor do the washboard ab guys who model underwear.
1: That's just my guess.
0: By the way, be careful of dripping soup in your lap.
1: Yeah, that too. Uh-huh. There are a lot of hazards here. And if you're not bold enough to attend a new dinner, you also might be embarrassed by something you have to buy at the store from time to time. Now, DoorDash is stepping in to help. The delivery service has launched Cringe Mart, a new in-app storefront designed, they say, for life's most awkward, intimate, and TMI essentials. No eye contact required. Shoppers can browse from a series of curated categories for things like UTI tests and treatments, laxatives, condoms, and everything in between. The company says that cringe shopping is big business. Last year alone, over 4 million customers turned to DoorDash for their most awkward essentials, and one customer placed over 650 cringeworthy orders in a single year.
0: What?
1: 650? That's like two a day almost. That's more than two a day. No, less than two a day, but close.
0: Like one
1: close,
0: and a half.
1: Close enough, anyway.
0: Jeez, you get the idea.
1: Oh my gosh.
0: It's Cringe Mart. That's what this is.
1: Cringe Mart.
0: Cringe Mart.
1: Yeah, so like, look.
0: And it comes like unlabeled. It doesn't say, right?
1: I presume that's what they say. It doesn't say
0: condoms on front of the package.
1: Right? An unmarked package arrives to your door.
0: Jeez. Thanks, Mike. 13 minutes now in front of the hour.

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1: Thanks for joining us. A new study reported in iScience is drilling deeper into why mosquitoes seem to be attracted to some people while ignoring others. Scientists from Florida International University recruited 119 volunteers to get bit. We know that mosquitoes are attracted to human scents, but we don't understand the role of how subtle differences in body odor attract them. That's partly because of the complicated makeup of human body odor, which can have over 1,000 compounds. Plus, there are about 3,600 known species of mosquito, each of which likely has evolved slightly different scent preferences. In their olfactometer experiment, the team at FIU found a specific species showed slightly higher attraction for males over females, but the other two species tested didn't seem to show

0: the three big things you need to know. Number one.
1: A close race in Michigan. No winner has been determined just yet for the state's Democratic Senate primary, as the remaining votes are tallied between progressive Abdul El-Sayed and four-term Congresswoman Haley Stevens. El-Sayed addressing supporters.
2: We all knew they were going to spend their money. We didn't know they were going to spend $70 million of their money. We didn't know that they were going to outspend us $11 to $1.
1: NBC News has declared El-Sayed the winner.
0: Number two.
1: A 37-year-old man has appeared in court in Spokane, Washington, after being charged with starting one of three fires that have destroyed over 700 buildings and forced 64,000 people to evacuate. The suspect, identified as Spokane resident Aaron Farinacci, is being held on a $1 million bond on account of first-degree arson.
0: Number three.
1: GOP Congressman Max Miller insisted during a CNN interview that he will continue to seek re-election to his Ohio House seat as he battles domestic abuse allegations.
3: And what the American people can see is that they can see that somebody is fighting who is resilient, and that is a quality that the American people cherish.
1: Miller denies the accusations. Ukrainian President Volodymyr Zelensky said this morning that at least 17 people have been killed in Kyiv in a massive overnight Russian missile and drone strike. He added that Ukraine's Air Force failed to intercept any missiles amid a shortage of air defense munitions. Missouri Republican Secretary of State Denny Hoskins says he will not certify a referendum seeking to undo the state's new GOP-drawn congressional map, arguing that the effort is unconstitutional.
4: At issue is not the number of signatures turned into the challenge, the new congressional map, but the fact that the referendum itself is null and void by virtue of the fact that it is unconstitutional.
1: And finally, a new study says that a record number of adult children under 35 in the U.S. are moving back in with their parents. Typical reasons include being unable to afford homes or to save money.
5: Under 35.
1: How would you react if your adult children moved in?
5: Just looking around the room here for those who might be under 35.
1: I cannot move back in with my parents. We would drive each other insane.
5: Even if you were broke?
1: I think there's other people I would ask first, to be honest with you.
5: 6 minutes now in front of the hour.
6: Man, I love this place. I've been surfing here since I was a kid. Now, seeing my grandson out on the water, it means everything to me. Watching him and taking in the blue waves, the sea breeze, the blurry horizon.
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2: Hey, this is Gary Sullivan from At Home with Gary Sullivan. 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

Thanks for being with us. A Nashville police lieutenant is being praised after saving a man from jumping off a bridge by using patience and compassion, reminding the man that he was loved. Lieutenant Mike Hotz with the Metropolitan Nashville Police Department was called to the Victory Memorial Bridge July 23rd. Instead of rushing toward the man, News Channel 5 Television says Hotz introduced himself with a calm voice and open heart. On body cam footage, you can hear him say, "I just want to help you talk through this, the worst day of your life." Hotz was drawing from personal experiences as a military combat veteran who has seen fellow service members battle mental health crises. The man ultimately accepted a handshake, which turned into a hug as he stepped away from the edge of the bridge. Hotz told the man, "We're here to love you, bro." Hotz was recently recognized, by the way, by the DEA for creating Nashville's One Box program, which has placed overdose reversal kits at more than 500 locations across the city, including bars. That'll do it for this hour. For Nicole Murray and Mike Gavin, I'm Gordon Deal. Thanks for listening to This Morning, America's First News.

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1: Anticipating a pact. Good morning, I'm Gordon Deal, along with Nicole Murray on this Wednesday, August 5th. Glad you could join us. Here's what's up this hour.
2: The Dow Industrials and the S&P 500 reached new highs on hopes of an agreement between the U.S. and Iran.
1: A bitter Democratic primary for Senate in Michigan remains too close to call between a centrist and a

0: progressive.
1: Officials in eastern Washington say progress is being made on wildfires as a suspected arsonist makes a court appearance.
0: And the big difference between buying a home and then affording one.
2: Even after you've bought the home, people are very, very caught off guard by how much money they have to spend to repair or maintain their homes. And a lot of them have not even budgeted for ongoing maintenance, it shows, like 44%, according to the survey.
0: Medora Lee at USA Today on how dream homes can drain you. In a bitter Democratic primary race for Senate in Michigan, NBC News is projecting that progressive candidate Abdul El-Sayed has defeated four-term Congresswoman Haley Stevens. El-Sayed, a former local public health official, had the backing of Vermont Senator Bernie Sanders, a Democratic socialist. Like other Democrats who have run to push the party to the left in recent years, El-Sayed accused Israel of committing genocide against Palestinians in Gaza.
3: We all knew they were going to spend their money. We didn't know they were going to spend $70 million of their money. We didn't know that they were going to outspend us $11 to $1.
0: It's a chance for the progressive and socialist left to score what would be its most significant victory yet in a primary season where wins so far have been limited to deeply blue districts. A Democratic loss in Michigan would make it harder for the party to net a gain of four Senate seats to flip control of the chamber in November. The Senate candidate on the Republican side, by the way, is former Congressman Mike Rogers. President Trump says there have been, quote, very good discussions with Iran during all-day negotiations, adding to hope for an imminent end to the war. Oil prices fell and stocks jumped in Asian trade today after Wall Street hit record highs yesterday on hopes that a deal could soon be reached to restore traffic through the blockaded Strait of Hormuz. U.S. Central Command said the southern route of the Strait of Hormuz remains free and open in a post on X, also claiming that it had helped more than 1,000 vessels cross the waterway despite Iranian aggression. Secretary of State Marco Rubio.
4: The denuclearization of Iran is the ultimate deal. I think the immediate deal, the one that you see a lot of focus on, is the straits. The straits, you know, there are ships moving through the straits. There's oil moving right now through the straits. So the straits are open.
0: Axios is reporting the U.S. and Iran are closing in on an interim agreement to reopen the strait with the agreement of Oman, which controls part of the waterway. The report said Washington was aiming for an announcement today. Separately, Trump and others contradicted reports that U.S. missile stockpiles are severely depleted. President Trump is turning back to diplomacy in the Middle East, seeking a new deal with Iran that his administration failed to secure through waves of military strikes. Insight from Philippe Timotia, defense reporter at The Hill. Philippe, what's he doing here?
5: President Trump was considering authorizing a large airstrike campaign against Iran, and the talks within the administration were ongoing for all of last week and even before. But the president decided to hold off on these, what he described, massive strikes, an attack that would rival some of the largest attacks in World War II. For a couple of reasons. And one of them was the administration's concern around munitions stockpiles, and just with the U.S. military having used up a considerable amount of these very expensive but very effective munitions since the war began in late February. Another reason was the strikes were called off at the urging of the GCC, the U.S. Gulf allies in the region, who feel in part that a deal with Iran could be reached, but also they are concerned that if the U.S. would resume attacking Iran, that Iran's retaliation would impose heavy costs on these Gulf nations, namely their energy infrastructure that is crucial to their economy. And so the president decided to hold off on these strikes, something that has happened before, where he has threatened to authorize attacks and then hit the pause button. And then this time we have negotiations in place.
0: What about the idea of, say, pressure from Middle East allies, almost lining up with Iran to pressure the U.S. to stop the attacks, or at least get a deal done? Is there such a thing as the Middle East kind of regionally pressuring the U.S. here?
5: There is an urging from

0: these Gulf countries. And part of it is the concern, what I mentioned, is the Iran's attack on U.S. bases in the region. These bases are located in Gulf countries, and a lot of them have come under heavy fire in recent weeks, including Jordan, Qatar, Bahrain, and then earlier in the conflict, other nations as well. And so they are concerned that their infrastructure, namely their energy infrastructure, but then also other facilities, would sustain a lot of damage. And the part is that the U.S. is running low on missile interceptors, which are crucial in shooting down Iranian ballistic missiles, cruise missiles, and one-way attack drones. And so Gulf countries do know that they would stand to lose a lot if kinetic actions resume. The other part is that they are looking for a peace deal to simmer and tamp down tensions in the Middle East. And part of it is over Iran's effective chokehold of the Strait of Hormuz, which is a crucial waterway through which roughly 20% of the world's oil and gas go through. But also, I think more importantly, is the Strait of Hormuz is a crucial waterway for these Gulf countries.
1: Yeah.
0: And they rely on the waterway to export oil and export other energy resources that they need to make their economies grow and function. And so when we say pressure from these nations, this is in part what President Trump was listening to from these leaders over the weekend, that in part influenced his decision to press pause on these massive attacks.
1: We're speaking with Philippe Timotia, defense reporter at The Hill. Do you get the sense that these talks between Iran and Oman could bypass the U.S. in terms of how each side sees, tolls through the Strait of Hormuz, for example?
0: From Iran's perspective, tolls are on the table, and they're actually one of their main priorities in these talks with Oman. Part of the reason is they want to keep their grip on the waterway, and tolls would be one of those ways which they could achieve that. Now, from the U.S. perspective, President Trump has said when speaking to reporters in the Oval Office that no tolls would be imposed, and that is something similar that even Secretary of State Marco Rubio has said for months now, that part of reopening the waterway would be that no tolls would be imposed, and that effectively the strait would be back to pre-war levels. Now, the Iranian side, especially from the IRGC standpoint, they see these demands as key leverage in these negotiations that have been ongoing, and mainly between Iranian and Omani officials, but also the Qataris are involved, something that their officials confirmed publicly. But the tolls are one of the things that are considered during these talks.
1: Thanks, Philippe. Philippe Timotia, defense reporter at The Hill. The man accused of igniting one of the devastating wildfires in the area of Spokane, Washington, has made his first court appearance. It's 15 minutes after the hour.
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1: Welcome into Wednesday. The man accused of igniting one of the devastating wildfires in the area of Spokane, Washington, has made his first court appearance. We get more from this morning's Mike Gavin.
2: 37-year-old Aaron Farinacci appeared in court yesterday in his hometown of Spokane after being charged with starting one of three fires that have destroyed over 700 homes and forced more than 60,000 people to evacuate. Farinacci, previously in prison for killing his father, is jailed on $1 million bond on account of first-degree arson. Spokane is the city in eastern Washington hit hardest by wildfires in the Pacific Northwest, which is facing drought conditions. Dozens of major fires have scorched Washington and Oregon for weeks, spoiling the air with smoke and soot. Gordon.
1: Thank you, Mike. In 2010, police say Farinacci fatally shot his father in Mesa, Arizona, after an argument over washing dishes. He subsequently shot himself but survived. The fires in the Spokane area, by the way, have blackened more than 10,000 acres on the northern fringe of the city, home to about 230,000 people. 20 minutes now after the hour on This Morning, America's First News. Here's Nicole Murray.
3: And now, the three big things you need to know. Number one.
4: A tight race in Michigan's Democratic primary. The election between former local public health official Abdul El-Sayed and four-term Congresswoman Haley Stevens has not been called. El-Sayed spoke to those who back him.
5: All right, y'all. Money out of? Money in your? Medicare for? All right, y'all. Look, I wish I could tell you that I was declaring victory right about now. Turns out it takes a long time to count some votes in Michigan.
4: Also in Michigan, Congressman John James has won the state's Republican nomination for governor.
3: Number two.
4: President Trump says his administration had very good discussions with Iran during all-day negotiations yesterday. Trump defending the Iran war on Fox News.
6: This should have been done by other presidents for 50 years. You know, you keep hearing 47, but that's been for 3 years now. It's been over 50 years. Other presidents or other countries should have been able to do this. And I did something that I had to do, because if they had a nuclear weapon, this whole world would be a different place.
4: Meanwhile, CENTCOM says the southern route of the Strait of Hormuz is free and open.
3: Number three.
4: A divided Senate Judiciary Committee has advanced Todd Blanche's nomination to be Attorney General after he committed in writing to cancel the $1.8 billion anti-weaponization fund. North Carolina Senator Tom Tillis before the vote.
7: I've never liked this 1776 fund. It made no sense to me, and I thought it was an insult to the police officers and the people that defended us on January the 6th. It's done. It's been rescinded, and I am satisfied.
4: Blanche still needs to be approved by the full Senate. Cases of cyclosporiasis, a parasitic infection known for causing explosive diarrhea, have now

0: reached 47 states as the illness reached unprecedented numbers. The CDC says there have been nearly 10,500 laboratory-confirmed cases of cyclospora infections since May 1st. Possible cyber intrusions targeting water and wastewater utilities have now been reported in at least a dozen states. ABC News says that Iran is the prime suspect in the cyber attacks, though its involvement has not been officially confirmed. Ever hear of a peanut butter raise? It's an across-the-board pay increase where a company spreads salary bumps evenly. Well, CBS News reports that is out, and merit-based raises, which is a trend that rewards strong performers, are in.
1: We'll see.
0: What do you mean?
1: We'll see if we get a peanut butter raise, generally speaking, or if it's merit-based.
0: I would say merit would encourage people more.
1: We'll see what comes out, right?
0: Fingers crossed.
1: See what develops. 23 minutes after the hour.
2: 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Now, seeing my grandson out on the water, it means everything to me. Watching him and taking in the blue waves, the sea breeze, the blurry horizon.
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0: Thanks for being with us. Buying a home is a huge milestone people save up most of their lives for, but it's very different from owning a home. Medora Lee at USA Today got a look at new data. Medora, take us through it.
1: Yeah, so a lot of people think that the biggest problem is affording to buy the home and getting the mortgage and making the down payments. But it happens that even after you've bought the home, people are very, very caught off guard by how much money they have to spend to repair or maintain their homes. And a lot of them have not even budgeted for ongoing maintenance, it shows, like 44% according to the survey. And so that can really put you in a pinch because they're so focused on just buying the home that they forget about this. So the full cost of ownership can be very stressful. And more than half said home ownership has been more stressful than expected. And 36% have lost sleep over repair costs concerns. And 34% even questioned their decision to buy in the first place. So it's a really big deal. People don't realize.
0: And buyer's remorse. Yeah. So, I mean, I feel like it's tougher to budget for that these days. I may be wrong, though. Do you think things have changed like over the decades?
1: I don't think so. I think that people just are so fixated on these days on just the getting the mortgage and doing the down payment that they forget. Because here, there's another thing that people really have to realize. And this kind of surprised me, but I guess not, because, you know, it's all in the sales and marketing of homes. But 86% of homeowners describe their home as move-in ready at closing. But 58% of those people uncovered unexpected repairs after moving in. Oh. So you have to even be careful when they say it's move-in ready, right?
0: Yeah.
1: And those repairs they discovered weren't even cheap. They're like 75% of them, or three or four buyers, say that they spent upwards of $10,000 on unexpected repairs or maintenance within the first 2 years of owning their home. So, you know, people really have to kind of remember to put aside, when they buy a home, to make sure that they put aside some money just in case for emergency repairs. I mean, I guess that kind of goes with the whole idea that you should have an emergency fund.
0: Mm. We're speaking with Medora Lee, personal finance reporter at USA Today. The story is called Affording a Home's More Than Just a Mortgage. Insurance comes up, right? Property taxes. You referenced maintenance/repairs. How do we actually prepare for this? I mean, what do you do, like, I guess, in the shopping process?
1: Yeah, so when you're looking at buying a home, you really have to look at the area that you're buying in and what the home insurance rates could be, because home insurance rates are only going higher and higher, and it's increasingly becoming a big piece of the puzzle of part of whether you can afford this home or not. So, you know, you really have to kind of take a look in where you're buying. And then same with property taxes as well. Because you have to remember that property taxes, this is something that always gets people. I think it's even gotten one of my friends. When you buy a home, the property tax is listed is not necessarily your property tax, because it's based on the value of your home. And usually if you're buying it for more than what the last person paid, the property tax will probably go up to match that new market value.
0: All right. Thanks, Medora. Medora Lee, money reporter at USA Today. 30 minutes now after the hour on This Morning, America's First News.

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2: ABC News, I'm Sherry Preston. Still so tight in Michigan. The Democratic Senate primary race, Congresswoman Haley Stevens and progressive Dr. Abdul Al-Sayed separated by just about 1% right now. In Ohio, Congressman Max Miller is waving off calls for him to step down amid allegations he abused his ex-wife, the daughter of Ohio Senator Bertie Moreno. Here's ABC's Rachel Scott.
3: House Republican leaders have remained silent on all of this. President Trump has publicly called Congressman Miller a good person, but sources tell me that the president did speak with Miller by phone and expressed concerns over whether he can win re-election.
2: Under arrest in Southern California, a man accused of carrying a gun and taking pictures and videos of the Trump golf course in Los Angeles County. The president says a deal on reopening the Strait of Hormuz could be announced as soon as today or tomorrow. Oil prices bouncing back up again this morning. Brent crude, the worldwide standard, now trading at a little over $80 a barrel. This is ABC News.
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1: Thanks for spending time with us. Welcome into Wednesday, August 5th. Gordon Deal with Nicole Murray. Some of our top stories and headlines. Trump declares very good discussions after all-day talks with Iran. 0% containment for the three devastating wildfires in the area of Spokane, Washington, that have forced tens of thousands to evacuate. NBC News projects the progressive candidate has won an extremely close Democratic primary for Senate in Michigan. Revenue up 92% at SpaceX in the second quarter. And the man who survived a heart attack on a flight from Nebraska to Phoenix was looking for the woman who helped save him. That story in about 20 minutes.

0: 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With the summer half gone and midterm elections coming into focus, Republicans might wish Americans would concentrate more on the upcoming football season and less on their gripes with incumbents. Economist Peter Morici, writing for the Washington Times, says the economy is an eyesore to most voters and they blame President Trump. Peter, explain.
1: Well, the voters are very unhappy with his handling of the economy, whether it's immigration, the tariff, or what have you. And while he inherited inflation from Biden, Biden's inflation was coming down. And it continued to come down until just before Trump imposed his tariffs. And then it jumped back up again. Economists said this would happen. So the blame they're assigning to Mr. Trump is hardly unwarranted.
0: If gas were $3 a gallon, would we feel differently?
1: I don't think so. Because it's not just gasoline. It's so many other things as well. And you can disabuse yourself from the notion that we're going back to $3 gasoline. Because of the war with Iran, people are rewiring the global energy supply chain. They're not going to be so dependent on the Persian Gulf in the future. And the Persian Gulf oil is the cheapest. It takes about $65 to get fracking oil in the United States onto market. It takes a quarter of that with Persian Gulf oil. And so these alternative supplies, even if the war settles favorably for us, are just going to be more expensive.
0: Explain the issues right now with wages and inflation.
1: Well, wages aren't keeping up with inflation anymore. They were doing a little better than inflation during Trump's early months. But once the war started, things got out of whack. Real wages have been going down because the price of gasoline and other things has gone up so much. Remember, we not only get oil out of the Persian Gulf, we get a lot of aluminum and a lot of fertilizer, precursors to plastics, and ingredients for making semiconductors.
0: We're speaking with Peter Morici, economist and professor emeritus of business at the University of Maryland. He's written a piece for the Washington Times called Voters Blame Trump for Inflation. That said, given what polling has told us, do Democrats here have credibility when it comes to the economy?
1: I don't think it's a matter of credibility. I think that midterm elections like this are really a referendum on the administration. And they're not going to be voting for the socialists from New York. They're going to be voting against Trump.
0: Yeah. Take us through business investment issues, because you said that's a problem here, too.
1: Well, we're doing very well with AI because, the artificial intelligence companies see great opportunity and they're correct and they want to take advantage of it. But in the rest of the economy, all the confusion that has been created by tariffs going on and coming off, by the war and so forth, have basically frozen investment. We're not getting a lot of investment outside of data centers and AI. All the growth in investment this year is really them. And as a consequence, we're not getting the manufacturing jobs that Trump promised. Let's face it, this is a botched economy.
0: What about the role of redistricting here? Is that going to wind up helping Republicans or not?
1: I think it'll help Republicans on the margin, but not a lot. They certainly have an advantage there in that they picked up more districts than the Democrats did. But remember, when you make a district really Republican, then some of those swing districts, become a little bit edgier.
0: Yeah. Does the stock market tell us anything these days?
1: Yeah, they're unhappy with Wash, and for good reason. It isn't clear that Wash is keeping anything from us, because there may be nothing back there to keep. He says interest rates might not be the only tool that he has to control inflation. Well, what are those other tools?
0: Yeah.
1: And he says he wants to examine how we measure inflation. I don't think he's going to convince people very easily that prices aren't going up. It almost looks like he wants to move the goalposts so he can declare victory. Wash spent the last several years campaigning for this job, very much like a politician campaigns and says, I can solve inflation. We have people running for Congress that say they can solve inflation. They can't solve it on their own. And he's basically been saying the Fed's all wrong, but not being run properly. Well, in some ways it wasn't. But it isn't like he has a clear vision.

0: decision or alternative that has any credibility.
1: Thanks, Peter. Peter Morici, economist, writing for The Washington Times. 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Coming up next, an unthinkable rule for a hotel.
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0: Thanks for spending time with us. Welcome into Wednesday. It is time now for the mic drop with this morning's Mike Gavin.
1: Good morning. What we told you yesterday about the hotel bathroom where you were forbidden to do number two. Now, a different hotel is getting attention for another weird rule. A travel content creator named Tremaine Collins posted a video to TikTok showing what happened when he tried to take some food back to his hotel room at a hotel in Albania. In the video, Collins appears to be standing near the reception holding a hot dog that he bought outside the hotel. The hotel receptionist seems to have just informed him that he cannot bring his meal into his room. Collins is incredulous, saying he's never heard of a rule where you can't eat in your room. He then points out that the staff wouldn't have even known about the food if he'd simply brought it in his bag. Their response, since we know about it, you can't take the food in with you. Instead of taking the food to his room, Collins decides to eat it at the reception area. He also railed on the rest of the hotel, calling it old and outdated, rusty and dusty.
0: And overpriced.
1: Yeah, and overpriced,
0: My
1: too.
0: My goodness.
1: Yeah, especially if you can't take food back to your room.

0: That is nuts.
1: Yeah. I mean, I guess they did say, I did read an article about this, and I guess there are some kind of really high-end luxury-type hotels or even like an all-inclusive type hotel where they want you, don't you bring outside food in. So it's not completely unprecedented, but this, I guess this is just sort of a run-of-the-mill hotel in Albania, and they should be letting you bring your own food in.
0: I thought initially, I thought, oh, we're going to find out that this, you know, there's a rule about bringing outside food into the hotel lobby because there's an adjacent restaurant.
1: Right.
0: And therefore, there's competition for food. That, you know, that I could see.
1: Yeah.
0: But not bringing something back to your room just seems bizarre.
1: Yeah, no good reason seems to have been given for this other than they just want to be a pain in the butt about it.
0: They got the snack police, like, they search your bags for Doritos and such.
1: Yeah,
0: weird.
1: Yeah, that's tough because one of the things I look forward to most going to a hotel is eating in my hotel room, right? What else are you going to do? You got to do something. And another infuriating encounter has gone viral, this time at home. A Reddit user posted that they woke up one day to a bunch of noise and contractors working a couple of houses away, and to add insult to injury, the man quickly realized that the contractors had plugged into the outside power outlet on his deck. The user posted a picture of the offending power cord and said he told the workers to remove it, but they threw a huge fit about it because the place they're working on doesn't have power. Over 4,000 people have commented on the post, most calling this out as blatant theft with a side of trespassing. Contractors chimed in to say that they would never try to take someone's power without permission and compensation. Some suggested some fun revenge, like flipping the breaker switch on and off while the power thieves were trying to work.
0: I like that.
1: I mean, that sounds like fun until you think about they're using power tools. You know, you don't want anyone to get hurt.
0: Yeah.
1: You know, you certainly don't want to be responsible for something like that happening.
0: Right. Well, that is... What gall.
1: Yeah, I know.
0: Just walk up onto the guy's property and stick an extension cord in his socket?
1: Yeah, and then get mad when he tries to tell you to take it away. Like,
0: jeez.
1: You know, look, if you're going to sneak it and be like, well, if he catches us, he catches us. I guess that's one thing. But then you can't get mad about it if he does.
0: There's $20. Right?
1: Yeah,
0: here's lunch
1: like
0: on us. Thanks for, you know, allowing us to use your electricity.
1: That would be the right thing to do, yes.
0: It would never make a story that way, though.
1: No.
0: 13 minutes in front of the hour.
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0: Canada's First News, This Morning with Gordon Deal.
1: Glad you could be with us. A new study reported in iScience is drilling deeper into why mosquitoes seem to be attracted to some people but not others. Scientists from Florida International University recruited 119 volunteers to get bit. We know that mosquitoes are attracted to human scents, but we don't understand the role of how subtle differences in body odor attract them. That's partly because of the complicated makeup of human body odor, which can have over 1,000 compounds. Plus, there are about 3,600 known species of mosquito, each of which likely has different preferences. In their olfactometer experiment, the team at FIU found a specific species showed slightly higher attraction for males over females, but the other two species tested didn't seem to show a preference. The researchers also discovered individual participants seemed to be more attractive to certain mosquito species, but that didn't mean they were consistently more attractive to all three mosquito species. The mystery continues. 8 minutes in front of the hour on This Morning. Once again, here's Nicole Murray.
0: And now, the three big things you need to know. Number one.
2: A close race in Michigan. No winner has been determined just yet for the state's Democratic Senate primary, as the remaining votes are tallied between four-term Congresswoman Haley Stevens and progressive Abdul El-Sayed.

0: Gonna have to get ready and show Mike Rogers what a little stick it to him looks like.
1: NBC News has declared El Sayed the winner.
2: Number two.
1: A 37-year-old man has appeared in court in Spokane, Washington, after being charged with starting one of three fires that have destroyed over 700 buildings and forced 64,000 people to evacuate. The suspect, identified as Spokane resident Aaron Farinacci, is being held on a $1 million bond on account of first-degree arson.
2: Number three.
1: GOP Congressman Max Miller insisted during a CNN interview that he will continue to seek re-election to his Ohio House seat as he battles domestic abuse allegations. Here is Jake Tapper addressing Miller.
3: The question is, are all three of these women who don't know each other, are all three of them lying? Yes.
1: Miller has denied any wrongdoing. Ukrainian President Volodymyr Zelensky said this morning that at least 17 people have been killed in Kyiv in a massive overnight Russian missile and drone strike. He added that Ukraine's Air Force failed to intercept any missiles amid a shortage of air defense munitions. Chipotle said it has pulled jalapenos linked to a salmonella outbreak in Minnesota from its restaurants, adding that it has replaced the peppers with product from another grower. Health officials say they have identified 110 cases linked to the flare-up. There's a new website you may want to bookmark. It's called DidTheyGhostYou.com. The platform lets job seekers publicly report employers that ghost candidates.
4: I am willing to bet that there are more job candidates who've ghosted employees than the other way around.
1: Oh, absolutely.
4: So,
1: any guesses on who the worst is? Because they have it linked by like a rank.
4: No idea.
1: Apple.
4: Really?
1: Yeah. Disappointing.
4: Well, kind of unscientific, but okay if that's what these responders are saying. 6 minutes now in front of the hour.
5: 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Now, seeing my grandson out on the water, it means everything to me. 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

Thanks for being with us. A grateful grandpa hopes to find the passenger who helped save his life on a recent flight. Last Wednesday, 77-year-old Patrick McGee was on a Southwest Airlines flight from Nebraska to Phoenix when he experienced a major medical emergency. McGee told KPNX television that the last thing he remembered on the flight was speaking to the woman beside him. He says next thing he knew, he was in an ambulance. McGee told the outlet he later learned he had a heart attack while his fellow passenger helped save his life by administering CPR. After landing, he was taken to a local hospital to get additional care. Now, days after the incident, McGee is determined to find the woman who saved him. But first, he has to figure out who she is. He said, I have a son, grandkids, wife, and brothers, and I'm still here with them because of her. His nurse, Katie Smolsky, is helping with his search. She said the passenger's brave actions are proof that CPR is a valuable skill. That'll do it for this hour. For Nicole Murray and Mike Gavin, I'm Gordon Deal. Thanks for listening to This Morning, America's First News.

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3: From ABC News, I'm Sherry Preston. A man in California under arrest after being picked up while walking the grounds of a Trump golf course near Los Angeles ahead of a visit there by President Trump. ABC's Kana Whitworth says the man was found to be carrying a loaded weapon and other items.
4: Authorities say they found hollow point bullets in his pockets and a loaded pistol in his vehicle parked at the course, along with a badge that read Fugitive Recovery Bail Enforcement Agent. In a search of the suspect's home, authorities say they found an illegally modified AR-style rifle, body armor, radio signal devices, and multiple notebooks containing what officials described as concerning statements.
3: The 38-year-old man has been charged with several felonies, including possessing a prohibited firearm. President Trump says a deal to reopen the Strait of Hormuz could come as early as today. Iran and Oman said to be inching closer to a deal to allow more ships through. The open Senate seat in Michigan, still without a Democratic candidate. The race between progressive Abdul El-Sayed and moderate Haley Stevens remains too close to call. Republicans have a growing problem in Congressman Max Miller, who was accused by his ex-wife of abuse and who earlier this week was slapped with a restraining order from his former girlfriend, former White House Press Secretary Stephanie Grisham.
5: Miller is saying that these attacks are politically motivated because he is currently running for re-election. In order to prove this, Miller has called for a House Ethics Committee to investigate the allegations made against him, saying that he wants his name cleared and he will cooperate with the committee and give them all documents that they ask for. And on Tuesday, it seems like the committee says that they are doing exactly that, and they are reviewing these allegations of domestic abuse and illegal drug use against Miller.
3: ABC's Layla Ipsa. Pope Leo is planning another trip. This one has him returning to the place where he spent much of his ministry, with visits to Peru, also Uruguay and Argentina, home of his predecessor, Pope Francis. You're listening to ABC News.
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3: Smoke them if you got them. ABC's Jim Ryan says cigarettes are losing favor among younger Americans, but you know what isn't? Weed.
7: The government's annual report on substance use and addiction found that about 36 million Americans considered themselves tobacco users in 2025, but nearly 44 million used marijuana over the same period. And increasingly, nicotine isn't being smoked, but loaded as liquid into e-cigarettes. 29 million Americans reported regular nicotine vaping last year.
3: Federal officials tell ABC News they now fear as many as a dozen states may have had water and wastewater utilities compromised by cyber attacks. That could be coming from Iran. Here's ABC Chief Investigative Reporter Josh Margolin.
8: We know that American intelligence has been clear that their fear is that an attack, a military attack on Iran, as we've done, would lead to a military response, but also lead to a cyber response, because Iran, as what's been called a state sponsor of terror, and as a smaller country that would want to hurt the United States, a bigger country with a bigger military, that they would engage in what's called asymmetrical warfare.
3: A new legal fight on behalf of Amazon delivery drivers, who say they deliver far more packages but make far less money than those who drive and deliver for the Postal Service, UPS and FedEx. 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
15: 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I'm Heather Roberts, and I'll have those numbers coming up.
16: 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I'll have details in just a moment.
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14: And as he continues to take a look back on the relationship between radio and agriculture, Rod Bain will talk about the incredible relationships that exist in ag radio. Boy, a lot to get to here on your Wednesday morning. Let's get things rocking and rolling with a check of those morning commodities. Well, after a positive start to the week, Northwest wheat futures moved lower in Tuesday's action. September soft white wheat was unchanged, closing 650 to 665 a bushel yesterday. August club white wheat unchanged yesterday, closing 650 to $7.

0: A bushel. September hard red winter wheat was down by 10 and a quarter, closing at 737 to 752 a bushel yesterday. September dark northern spring wheat was down by 10 and a half cents, closing at 729 and a half to 739 and a half per bushel. August heavy white oats were unchanged yesterday at 260 a ton. There were 15 grain vessels in Columbia River ports on Tuesday, with four of them docked.
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2: The latest Purdue University CME Group Ag Economy Barometer climbed 13 points in July after three straight months of declines. Stronger crop prices helped boost producers' outlook. Farmers also expressed more optimism about their financial position over the coming year, even though most say they're no better off today than they were a year ago. High input costs remain the biggest challenge for nearly half of producers, while concerns about future crop and livestock prices top the list of long-term risks. Looking ahead, most farmers expect cash rental rates to stay steady in 27, and many remain cautiously optimistic that agricultural exports will grow over the next 5 years. For additional numbers, visit pnwag.net. I'm Heather Roberts on the PNW Ag Network.
0: Oregon's near-record fire season follows a record-low snowpack, and that's no coincidence. NRCS hydrologist Jason Ward said the dry fuels are the result of accumulation of factors. Low snowpack, early melt-off, not enough spring rain, and warm temperatures.
3: We got 88% of the state in moderate to extreme drought. So that's a bad situation that we're in right now in terms of drought status. The forecast for August and the drought monitor is calling for persistence of that.
0: Ward added soil moisture levels are lower than normal. Water supplies are challenged, meaning stream flow conditions statewide are exceptionally low, especially in the snow-dominated areas. And really, the central portion of the state is reporting the worst conditions.
3: D3 extreme drought, that's extending from essentially Douglas County all the way up to Union County in the northeast corner of the state, Umatilla County. That's probably the most severe swath in terms of the impacts, and that's going through Crook County and Deschutes, of course.
0: Ward added the northwest corner of the state, the last holdout with normal soil moisture levels, is expected to dry out in the coming weeks as well. And as fires continue to burn across all three states, what impact is that having on the winter wheat harvest for Washington, Idaho, and Oregon? USDA meteorologist Brad Rippey noted one of the biggest hindrances for harvest has been the heavy smoke and the very poor air quality numbers.
4: That said, though, we are still seeing some progress. In Idaho, 31% harvested, staying ahead of the five-year average of 29%. And then in hard-hit Washington State, with the wildfires reaching the halfway mark on the winter wheat harvest, that is slightly ahead of the five-year average of 46%.
0: Now, for Oregon, 73% of the winter wheat crop has been harvested. That's just ahead of the five-year average of 69%, and a significant jump from the 48% reported just a week earlier. Well, speaking of wheat harvest, harvest is gaining momentum in Washington with the combines rolling across much of the state. The Washington Grain Commission noted last week that early reports show yields averaging about 10 to 15 bushels per acre above normal, but conditions do vary widely. Fields hit by late spring freezes are producing well below average, while other areas are seeing exceptional yields. Grain handlers along the Snake and Columbia Rivers are also reporting concerns about low protein levels, which could lead to a price discount if wheat falls below export specifications. Falling numbers, a key measure of grain quality, has also been mixed, though many areas are meeting buyer requirements.
5: Three great states, one great source for local farm news. 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
0: Your PNW Ag time now, 5:11. Trade is key for most growers and producers across the Northwest, and that's especially true for the local potato industry. How is the administration faring when it comes to providing new or updated trade agreements? Chris Voigt, executive director of the Washington State Potato Commission, says progress has been made under Trump 2.0 when it comes to Pacific Rim countries, but more is needed.
6: We were hoping it would go a little bit faster, but we're still kind of hopeful. And really, you know, the big one for us would have been fresh potato access in Japan. And, you know, the administration, both the USDA and the U.S. Trade Representative's office said, you know, fresh potato access was their number one priority for agriculture trade in the negotiations in Japan. And we just couldn't get it across the finish line. So the administration announced a trade agreement with Japan, but unfortunately it didn't include fresh potato access, so we were

0: I'm disheartened by that.
1: Now, despite that disappointment, Voight said he is hopeful other opportunities remain in other countries and other markets. Now, for more of our conversation with Voight, just check out PNWAG.net. We'll have that podcast for you there. The largest cattle organizations are urging the Senate to return gray wolf management to the states.
2: Organizations, including the National Cattlemen's Beef Association and Public Lands Council, are backing legislation that would remove Endangered Species Act protections for gray wolves across the lower 48 states. Supporters say wolf populations have recovered and that current federal protections leave ranchers with few options when livestock are attacked. The organizations argue repeated losses create both financial hardship and emotional stress for the family cattle operations in rural communities. I'm Michael McDonald on the PNW Ag Network.
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1: Good Wednesday morning, your PNW Ag Time, now 5:16. Agriculture Radio. It's almost as old as the medium itself. As Rod Bain continues to look at the bond between farmers, USDA, and radio in the ag sector, today he talks about the relationships that exist in farm radio.
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2: In various forms, in a variety of ways, telling the story of agriculture and USDA since, well, almost the dawn of commercial radio itself. I'm Rod Bain. Several radio spirits join us in a periodic look through 2026 at a century of USDA radio. 100 years of USDA radio would not be possible without the stations, networks, and podcasts, commercial, public, community, educational, ag-oriented, that air programming offered by the U.S. Department of Agriculture on a regular, in many cases, daily basis. Yet there is a unique connection between USDA radio and the niche known as farm radio, one that stretches the past century. Farm broadcaster Don Wick, historian for the National Association of Farm Broadcasting, shares this from a 1981 book authored by John C. Baker.
7: W.A. Wheeler worked at the USDA Department of Markets, it was called at the time, as early as 1916, and in 1920 was put in charge of reporting market news. In the very early days, started by working on delivering grain and livestock information by telegraph to more than 20 USDA offices.
2: Wheeler would experiment with the use of radio

0: as an outlet for USDA market news and reports.
1: By 1921, May of that year, arranged for over-the-air market reports on KDKA radio in Pittsburgh. 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
0: Baker's own connection with USDA and farm broadcasting was more than credible. Prior to becoming a USDA information officer in the 1950s and 60s, he was a broadcaster for both Purdue University's radio service and WSL in Chicago. He contributed to two popular agricultural radio programs of the 1940s and 50s, programs heard by many, including a young Texas farm boy, Roddy Peoples.
2: They cut in from the USDA during the National Farm and Home Hour because we heard that rather frequently. That was, I believe, on NBC, but there was another one on ABC also.
0: The National Farm and Home Hour and ABC's The American Farmer and other USDA radio features and news services became part of Roddy's career as a farm broadcaster. He passed earlier this year, but shared in a 2023 interview.
2: The tapes that were sent to me originated right there in D.C. in the U.S. Department of Agriculture, and they were Lane Beatty or Jack Towers, and they generally included a specialist with the department, perhaps a cut-in from someone else outside D.C. from time to time.
0: Access to the voices of USDA officials and experts via USDA radio reports was and remains a valuable commodity to those presenting the story of agriculture on their broadcast. That included the person considered the nation's most recognizable farm broadcaster, the late Orion Samuelson, from a 2023 interview.
3: Stories out of Washington, out of USDA that I wouldn't get on my normal source of the wires that I had coming into my office. So, yes, I depended on USDA a great deal for the services that they provided with the stories that I couldn't provide because of my location.
0: Vouching for the reach of USDA radio reports as a listener and a broadcaster, Hall of Famer Max Armstrong.
4: I remember so vividly hearing some of those reports bringing the faraway places right into our area. I did listen also as a younger man to the big city stations, and I would hear reports out of KMOX in St. Louis, and I heard Orion as a younger man in grade school and junior high. I recall listening to him 300 miles south of Chicago. The USDA reports were a part of that.
0: Max was among many farm broadcasters who used both USDA radio tapes, later digital downloads, and in between, the broadcast news phone service in their reporting.
4: Certainly it would use actualities from the phone service, especially when there were major government reports. We'd call the line, the 202 line, but we would pull that actuality and use it to supplement what we were doing on WGN radio.
5: Once again, that was Rod Bain reporting.
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5: Your PNW Ag time now, 5:21. A top USDA official says investigations into possible anti-competitive practices among ag input manufacturers could lead to formal action pretty soon. According to AgriPulse, Deputy Ag Secretary Stephen Vaden told attendees at the International Sweetener Symposium that the department is working with the Department of Justice and the FTC on ongoing reviews involving companies in sectors such as fertilizer, farm equipment, seeds, and chemicals. He has criticized high input costs facing farmers, particularly fertilizer prices, and has said some companies have worked with USDA while others have not taken concerns seriously. Vaden added that civil and criminal investigations are underway, but of course, the final decisions will come from the DOJ and FTC. American Farmland Trust has launched its 18th annual America's Farmers Market Celebration. It's a nationwide campaign designed to recognize farmers markets and their contributions to local agriculture communities, as well as small businesses.
7: The event runs now through September 30th. The nonprofit organization said consumers can vote for their favorite markets through the program's website, helping markets gain national recognition and compete for a share of $15,000 in prize money. 10 winning markets will receive awards ranging from $875 to $2,500. State and regional winners will also receive promotional materials and merchandise. AFT President and CEO John Piotti said farmers markets serve as a critical infrastructure for local agriculture by helping farm families earn income while strengthening community connections to food production. Vote for your local market by visiting pnwag.net. We'll have a link for you there. Since 2008, the celebration has highlighted the role of farmers markets in supporting local economies.

0: and food systems. I'm John McKay on the PNW Ag Network.
1: Sheep producers are rallying behind a federal investigation into whether rising lamb imports have seriously harmed the U.S. sheep industry. The U.S. International Trade Commission launched the safeguard investigation in July at the request of the Office of the U.S. Trade Representative. This after a petition from the American Sheep Industry Association. The inquiry will determine whether imported fresh, chilled, and frozen lamb has caused serious threats or injury to domestic producers, potentially leading to temporary trade measures such as tariffs and quotas. Producer organizations in states like Idaho, Wyoming, Colorado, and Utah say imports have reduced market share and pressure prices, making it difficult for domestic operations to remain profitable. Your PNW Ag Time 524. Got a check of weather coming your way next. Thanks for kicking off your Wednesday right here on Northwest Ag Today.
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0: KNW Ag Time now, 5:26. Let's take our first look at your Northwest Ag Today weather forecast. It remains a hot one in Western Oregon today. We're going to see temperatures in the mid-90s for many of you in the Willamette Valley, so please watch out for some hot conditions. Again, those of you east of the Cascades, it looks like we're going to have some hotter weather as we head towards the weekend. But the remaining factor is going to be that smoke and the poor air quality. So please watch out for air conditions in your neck of the woods. Salem, you can expect to see sunny skies today, high of 94, lows dipping down into the mid-60s. Pasco, sunny skies, pretty hazy and smoky, a high of 94, lows back into the mid-60s. Wenatchee, hazy conditions today, a high of 93, low around 65. Bend, smoke today and 92, your high.
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6: ABC News, I'm Sherry Preston. Still a super tight race in Michigan. 95% of the votes counted in the Democratic Senate primary, and Congresswoman Haley Stevens is trailing progressive Dr. Abdul Al-Sayed by about 1%. Speaking last night, he said,
7: "We didn't know that they were going to outspend us $11 to $1. And yet we're still standing."
6: And this morning, believing he will be standing on Election Day in November, declaring publicly that he's won. Still waiting for a possible deal to reopen the Strait of Hormuz. President Trump has said it could be announced as soon as today. A former aide to the president, Ohio Republican Congressman Max Miller, vowing he's not leaving his reelection race despite allegations that he abused his ex-wife and their daughter. Miller's ex is the daughter of Ohio Senator Bernie Moreno. He is calling for Miller to resign. This is ABC News.
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8: 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I'll have details in just a moment.
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6: And we'll talk about the shift to larger and larger farms across the United States. A lot to get to between now and 6 o'clock. 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
7: The latest Purdue University CME Group Ag Economy Barometer climbed 13 points in July after three straight months of declines. A stronger crop prices helped boost producers' outlook. Farmers also expressed more optimism about their financial position over the coming year, even though most say they're no better off today than they were a year ago. High input costs remain the biggest challenge for nearly half of producers, while concerns about future crop and livestock prices top the list of long-term risks. Looking ahead, most farmers expect cash rental rates to stay steady in 27, and many remain cautiously optimistic that agricultural exports will grow over the next 5 years. For additional numbers, visit pnwag.net. I'm Heather Roberts on the PNW Ag Network.
6: Well, the largest cattle organizations urging the Senate to return gray wolf management to the states.
8: Organizations, including the National Cattlemen's Beef Association and Public Lands Council, are backing legislation that would remove Endangered Species Act protections for gray wolves across the lower 48 states. Supporters say wolf populations have recovered and that current federal protections leave ranchers with few options when livestock are attacked. The organizations argue repeated losses create both financial hardship and emotional stress for the family cattle operations in rural communities. While the Senate measure was recently blocked, cattle groups say they will continue pushing Congress to pass the bill, saying that states are best equipped to balance wolf conservation with protecting ranchers and their livestock. I'm Michael McDonald on the PNW Ag Network.
6: Oregon's near record fire season follows a record low snowpack, and really that's no coincidence. NRCS hydrologist Jason Ward says the dry fuels are the result of accumulation of factors. Low snowpack, early melt-off, not enough spring rain, and warm temperatures.
10: We got 88% of the state in moderate to extreme drought. So that's a bad situation that we're in right now in terms of drought status. The forecast for August and the drought monitor is calling for persistence of that.
6: Ward added soil moisture levels are lower than normal. Water supplies are challenged, meaning stream flow conditions statewide are exceptionally low. And the central portion of the state is reporting the worst conditions.
10: D3 extreme drought, that's extending from essentially Douglas County all the way up to Union County in the northeast corner of the state, Umatilla County.

0: Wyoming, that's probably the most severe swath in terms of the impacts, and that's going through Crook County and Deschutes, of course.
1: Ward added the northwest corner of the state, the last holdout with normal soil moisture levels, is expected to dry out in the coming weeks. As fires continue to burn across all three states, what impact is that having on winter wheat harvest? USDA meteorologist Brad Rippey noted one of the biggest hindrances for harvest has been the heavy smoke and poor air quality numbers.
2: That said, though, we are still seeing some progress. In Idaho, 31% harvested, staying ahead of the five-year average of 29%. And then in hard-hit Washington State, with the wildfires reaching the halfway mark on the winter wheat harvest, that is slightly ahead of the five-year average of 46%.
1: Now, for Oregon, 73% of the winter wheat crop has been harvested, ahead of the five-year average of 69%. And a significant jump up from the 48% reported just a week earlier. Speaking of that wheat harvest, harvest is gaining momentum in Washington with combines rolling across much of the state. The Washington Grain Commission noted last week that early reports show yields averaging 10 to 15 bushels per acre above normal, but conditions vary widely. Fields hit by late spring freezes are producing well below average, while other areas are seeing exceptional yields. Grain handlers along the Snake and Columbia Rivers are also reporting concerns about low protein levels, which could lead to price discounts if wheat falls below export specifications. Falling numbers, a key measure of grain quality, has also been mixed, though many areas are meeting buyer requirements. Of course, trade is a key for most growers and producers across the Northwest, and that's especially true for the local potato industry. How's the administration faring when it comes to providing new or updated trade agreements? Chris Voigt, executive director of the Washington State Potato Commission, says progress has been made under Trump 2.0 when it comes to Pacific Rim countries, but more is needed.
3: We're hoping it would go a little bit faster, but we're still kind of hopeful. And really, you know, the big one for us would have been fresh potato access in Japan. And, you know, the administration, both the USDA and the U.S. Trade Representative's office, said, you know, fresh potato access was their number one priority for agriculture trade in the negotiations in Japan. And we just couldn't get it across the finish line. So the administration announced a trade agreement with Japan, but unfortunately it didn't include fresh potato access. So we were kind of disheartened by that.
1: Now, despite that disappointment, Voigt says he is hopeful other opportunities remain in other countries and other markets. Now, for more of our conversation with Voigt, PNWAG.net. We'll have our podcast for you there. Your PNW Ag Time, 5:41. Got another check of weather. That's coming up next right here on Northwest Ag Today.
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4: Your PNW Ag time now, 5:44. Good Wednesday morning. Let's take another look at that Northwest Ag Today weather forecast. Hot weather continues in western Oregon and actually now stretching up to western Washington. We have a heat advisory in effect. Now, for those of you in western Oregon, so we're talking Albany, Salem, down to Eugene, and even the Cottage Grove area, the heat advisory is in effect until tomorrow evening around 11 o'clock. So it's going to be hot today and hot again tomorrow. Those of you in southwest Oregon, so just south of Cottage Grove, you're under a red flag warning that starts at 2 o'clock this afternoon, runs till 9 o'clock tonight. So watch out for dry conditions, hot temperatures, windy conditions, just kind of a nasty mix down there in southwest Oregon. And then really for the rest of the region, if you're listening to us this morning, you're under an air quality alert. That's going to stretch today, tomorrow, and really into your weekend. So please watch out for some unpleasant air conditions over the next couple of days. For the Palouse, Moscow, and Pullman, you're going to see hazy conditions today. High of 88, lows dipping down around 51. Omak, we're going to see sunny skies, high of 92, lows around 62. Corvallis, a lot of sunshine today and hot. High of 95, lows around 60. Yakima, sunshine, pretty hazy, though, with area wildfire smoke. High of 92, lows around 62. Colville, very smoky today. A high of 89, lows around 51. And then the Tri-Cities, sunshine and a high of 94.
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4: 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And a summary of the 2020 Census of Ag is expected by the end of the year. Jen McDonald, ag economist with the University of Maryland, hopes the new analysis will provide a clear picture of how farmland continues to consolidate while also breaking out larger farm size categories. He noted the shift towards larger farms and the consolidation of acreage. That's been going on for at least a generation.
11: If we're doing sales, you have to be able to adjust for inflation. That is really tricky in agriculture because you get really different rates of inflation often for different crops. With acreage, you don't really have the inflation problem. And we also know that consolidation for almost all crops has taken the form of shifts towards fewer but much larger farms. So we're able to get consistent data over a fairly long period of time to track that across states, counties, and across commodities. I had also been involved in running an annual large-scale farm survey for the Economic Research Service when I was there that is drawn from the five-year Census of Agriculture. And I thought that we could do a lot by digging into the farm-level confidential records, summarizing in a different way what we see there. So we've used those types of records to build up to changes in consolidation for crops and for livestock going back

0: to the early 1980s.
1: There are challenges in defining large farms, particularly the 2,000-acre threshold used in USDA data. Now, so, for example, McDonald says a 2,000-acre farm may have been considered large and even rare back in 1987, but not today.
0: The public data that we report for USDA generally has cutoffs of 2,000 and 5,000. And so in my summaries, I wanted to keep consistent with some of the public data that we have. So we use 2,000 acres as a top cutoff. And of course, in the beginning, there aren't that many acres in the 2,000 and above category. By 2017, it's around 40% of all cropland acres in the United States was in farms that farmed at least 2,000 acres. That's probably grown since then. Now, we did do some work drawing out much larger operations, that is crop farms with 5,000, 10,000, up to 25,000 acres. I can tell you what we saw over that period was a corresponding large shift of acreage towards farms in, say, the 2,000 to 5,000 and the 5,000 to 10,000 category. We didn't see much of a shift in 25,000 acres or more. But we did do a little summary. And yes, we see a significant shift of acreage to put it 2,000 all the way up to 25,000 acres in a farm.
1: McDonald noted that he's currently working on the most recent census data.
0: Yeah, I would have liked to have had it done by now. What I have to do is I make a request to the National Agricultural Statistics Service, the USDA. NAS has tightened its review requirements, and it has a smaller staff than it used to, so it's going to take longer. I expect to get my data request fulfilled by the end of this summer, early fall, and my intention then is to turn that around pretty quickly. So I should have good information by the end of this year, the end of 2026, and I'll be speaking with the Economic Research Service, who I still work with, as to how we want to publish that sort of information. So we're working on the 2022 now, much later than I would hope.
1: McDonald added he intends to use larger farm size limits if the data allows it.
0: That's one I need to talk about with my co-authors at ERS. I have some technical issues with how NAS reports really large farms. And in particular, I'm not quite confident for the very large, 25,000 acres and above, whether I'm getting one large kind of integrated farming business or whether I'm getting combined places that have multiple farms across multiple states. I want to have good confidence before I try to write something up on the very largest farms. But we're likely, I think, to try to push what we've had into at least that 2 to 5,000 category and 5 to 10 and 10 and above, something like that. We're going to see if technically we're able to do it.
1: Once again, that was Jim McDonald, ag economist at the University of Maryland.
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1: 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Sheep producers are rallying behind a federal investigation into whether rising lamb imports have seriously harmed the U.S. sheep industry. The U.S. International Trade Commission launched the Safeguard investigation in July at the request of the Office of the U.S. Trade Representative. This after a petition from the

0: have reduced market share and pressure prices, making it difficult for domestic operations to remain profitable. American Farmland Trust has launched its 18th annual America's Farmers Market Celebration. It's a nationwide campaign designed to recognize farmers markets and their contributions to local ag, communities, as well as small business.
1: The event runs now through September 30th. The nonprofit organization said consumers can vote for their favorite markets through the program's website, helping markets gain national recognition and compete for a share of $15,000 in prize money. 10 winning markets will receive awards ranging from $875 to $2,500. State and regional winners will also receive promotional materials and merchandise. AFT President and CEO John Piotti said farmers markets serve as a critical infrastructure for local agriculture by helping farm families earn income while strengthening community connections to food production. Vote for your local market by visiting pnwag.net. We'll have a link for you there. Since 2008, the celebration has highlighted the role of farmers markets in supporting local economies and food systems. I'm John McKay on the PNW Ag Network.
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1: Good Wednesday morning, your PNW Ag time, now 5:58. A top USDA official says investigations into possible anti-competitive practices among ag input manufacturers could lead to formal action soon. According to AgriPulse, Deputy Ag Secretary Stephen Vaden told attendees at the International Sweetener Symposium that the department is working with the Department of Justice and FTC on ongoing reviews involving companies in sectors such as fertilizer, farm equipment, seeds, and chemicals. He has criticized high input costs facing farmers, particularly fertilizer prices, and has said some companies work with USDA while others haven't taken the concern seriously. Vaden said the civil and criminal investigation is underway, but all decisions will eventually be made by the DOJ or FTC. Well, that's going to do it for Northwest Ag Today here on your Wednesday, August 5th, 2026. We'll see you again tomorrow morning. Your Ag Time.
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3: ABC News. I'm Sherry Preston. President Trump still insisting that the Strait of Hormuz will be open soon.
4: Could happen. Tomorrow or the next day.
5: Tomorrow,
4: a lot of progress has been made.
3: And that was last night as the president was headed to Las Vegas from California. The markets opened this hour with oil prices slightly higher. On Tuesday, there were just 8 crossings through the Strait of Hormuz and only 9 the day before that. ABC's Matt Rivers is in Amman, Jordan.
6: No word yet from Iranian leadership yet, but Iran has said repeatedly it would not agree to any deal that returns the Strait to that open, unrestricted, toll-free way it operated before this war began. Meanwhile, things remain very tense in both the Strait of Hormuz and the nearby Red Sea. Overnight, Houthi rebels in Yemen saying they fired missiles at a Saudi tanker in the Red Sea after we saw 2 more ships targeted on Tuesday.
3: At the president's California Golf Club, an arrest, says ABC's Kana Whitworth.
7: Troubling allegations against a California man now facing state and federal charges after police say he was found with a loaded weapon at President Trump's golf course near Los Angeles. 38-year-old Janine John Taylor was said to be acting suspiciously on the grounds of Trump National Golf Course on July 31st, wearing an earpiece, taking pictures and videos, appearing to monitor security planning activities.
3: In the Democratic primary for Michigan's open Senate seat, progressive Abdul El-Sayed is claiming victory. However, the numbers are still very close. El-Sayed's opponent, moderate Haley Stevens, telling her supporters last night,
8: "We knew that this was going to be a close race. And that's exactly what we've got."
3: Ohio Republican Congressman Max Miller vowing he's not leaving his reelection race despite allegations that he abused his ex-wife and their daughter. Singer Barry Manilow abruptly canceling his concert in Kentucky last night. The same show was postponed back in March during his treatment for lung cancer. You're listening to ABC News.
9: 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And because they're my friends, they trust me. 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
2: ABC News, I'm Sherry Preston. Oil prices up a bit this morning as the world waits for a possible deal on reopening the Strait of Hormuz. ABC's Matt Rivers is in Jordan.
3: Overnight, President Trump saying he believes the talks are going well between Iran and the U.S., saying a deal could come later today or tomorrow. He said, quote, we're moving along very nicely, could happen. This after both the Secretary of State and Secretary of Treasury also signaled similar signs of optimism for a deal. And to that end, the stock market jumping on the news with both the Dow and the S&P 500 closing at record highs yesterday.
2: The tight race getting even tighter in the Michigan Senate Democratic primary. Progressive Dr. Abdul El-Sayed seeing his lead shrink a bit with 96% of the vote counted now. Congresswoman Haley Stevens is about 1% behind. Due in court in California today, a man caught allegedly taking pictures and videos at President Trump's L.A. golf club. Air defenses in Ukraine failing overnight. Russian attacks killing 17 people. This is ABC News.
4: Good morning. Authorities are investigating a deadly plane crash that happened last night near Shevlin Park west of Bend. The pilot was the only one on board the single-engine plane. No other injuries were reported. No other details released at this time. Local authorities are asking for the public's help in locating an 88-year-old woman who went missing Monday night after leaving her home in the Terrebonne area. Janet Montoya suffers from dementia, was last seen on 17th Street approaching Davidson Way. Residents in the Terrebonne area are asked to check around their properties and report any possible sightings of her. An air quality alert in effect today with unhealthy air expected. Temperatures reaching the mid-90s this afternoon. Tomorrow will be the hottest day of the week as we approach triple digits, breaking the record of 97 set back in 1927. And Friday will be hazy and very hot with a high of 96 before we cool back down next week. With more at MyCentralOregon.com.
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0: Chipotle said it has pulled jalapenos linked to a salmonella outbreak in Minnesota from its restaurants, adding that it has replaced the peppers with product from another grower. Health officials say they have identified 110 cases linked to the flare-up. There's a new website you may want to bookmark. It's called DidTheyGhostYou.com. The platform lets job seekers publicly report employers that ghost candidates.
1: I am willing to bet that there are more job candidates who've ghosted employees than the other way around.
0: Oh, absolutely.
1: So,
0: any guesses on who the worst is? Because they have it linked by like a rank.
1: No idea.
0: Apple.
1: Really?
0: Yeah. Disappointing.
1: Well, kind of unscientific, but okay if that's what these responders are saying. 6 minutes now in front of the hour.
2: 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Now, seeing my grandson out on the water, it means everything to me. Watching him and taking in the blue waves, the sea breeze, the blurry horizon.
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5: From ABC News, I'm Sherry Preston. In the high-stakes Democratic primary in Michigan, the Associated Press has just projected that progressive Dr. Abdul El-Sayed has defeated moderate Congresswoman Haley Stevens. ABC's Jay O'Brien is in Detroit.
6: Both addressing exhausted supporters in the wee hours of the morning.
7: We knew that this was going to be a close race, and that's exactly what we've got.
6: A former state health official and self-defined capitalist, El-Sayed was backed by top Democratic socialists, focusing his campaign around tackling the cost of living and rejecting Israel's war in Gaza.
8: Shouldn't be this hard to pay your taxes and know that that money is going to be spent on you rather than to drop bombs on somebody else and their kids.
6: A message that energized young voters.
5: Stevens said she thought she had a better chance of winning against Republican Mike Rogers in November. President Trump saying overnight he thinks talks are going well between Iran and the U.S. and that a deal to reopen the Strait of Hormuz could come later today or tomorrow. Still no word yet from Iranian leadership. A potential security threat to President Trump. Los Angeles authorities arresting an armed man, John Taley, several days ago at Trump's California golf club.
9: According to authorities, he then returned 2 days later, approaching federal agents saying he worked for the State Department as part of the security detail. Federal agents contacted the local sheriff's office, who took Taley into custody.
5: ABC's Kana Whitworth in Los Angeles. In London, a woman is under arrest after a stabbing spree in London's popular Covent Garden. It happened a short time ago when the venue was crowded with those eating lunch. At least four people were stabbed. With one person in custody on suspicion of arson, fire crews in Spokane, Washington are beginning to breathe a sigh of relief. Weather conditions are improving, and they've had a lot of progress over the past few days. You're listening to ABC News.
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11: The Substance Abuse and Mental Health Services Administration asked 60,000 Americans about their experience with substances, finding significant declines last year in binge drinking, smoking, and marijuana use among 12 to 17-year-olds. Still, the survey found more than half of all Americans, 163 million altogether, used tobacco, vaped nicotine, drank, or used an illicit drug in the previous month. The substance of choice, alcohol. Jim Ryan, ABC News.
5: Ohio Congressman Max Miller defiant that he is staying in his reelection race in spite of domestic abuse allegations.
12: There's no chance that I'm removing myself from this race.
13: The family scandal erupting into full view on Capitol Hill when Miller's former father-in-law, Republican Senator Bernie Moreno, spoke out.
14: This has been a horrific experience for my entire family.
13: The senator's daughter, Emily, claims Miller, her ex-husband, abused her. In a February report obtained by ABC News, she claims he threw her against the wall, once held a gun to her head, and another time threw hot water on her. He denies all the allegations. But Moreno says Miller is a madman, and his two-year-old granddaughter is caught in the middle.
5: ABC senior political correspondent Rachel Scott, Miller's ex-girlfriend, former press secretary Stephanie Grisham, has filed a restraining order against him. Dr. Anthony Fauci invoking the Fifth more than 100 times during his Capitol Hill testimony last week. Now...
15: Good morning. Authorities are investigating a deadly plane crash that happened last night near Shevlin Park west of Bend. The pilot was the only one on board the single-engine plane. No other injuries were reported. No other details released at this time. Local authorities are asking for the public's help in locating an 88-year-old woman who went missing Monday night after leaving her home in the Terrebonne area. Janet Montoya suffers from dementia, was last seen on 17th Street approaching Davidson Way. Residents in the Terrebonne area are asked to check around their properties and report any possible sightings of her. An air quality alert in effect today with unhealthy air expected. Temperatures reaching the mid-90s this afternoon. Tomorrow will be the hottest day of the week as we approach triple digits, breaking the record of 97 set back in 1927. And Friday will be hazy and very hot with a high of 96 before we cool back down next week. With more at MyCentralOregon.com. 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I'm Bill Baker, News Radio KBNW.
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1: Is an agreement imminent? Good morning, I'm Gordon Deal, along with Nicole Murray, on this Wednesday, August 5th. Glad you could be with us. Here's what we have for you this hour.
2: President Trump is sounding positive following day-long negotiations with Iran.
1: Too close to call in a hard-fought Democratic primary for Senate in the battleground state of Michigan.
2: Officials in eastern Washington say progress is being made on three wildfires, but they remain at 0% containment.
1: And recent autonomous AI hacks at Anthropic and OpenAI have sparked debate over AI safety.
3: The AI is given a task, but the person giving the AI a task thinks it's in the sandbox, meaning thinks it's trapped and can't get out. And in both of these cases involving Anthropic and OpenAI, in both cases, the humans made a mistake, and the AI jumped out of the sandbox and into the real world.
1: Dan Divise at USA Today on the fallout from recent hacks. In a bitter Democratic primary race for Senate in Michigan, NBC News is projecting that progressive candidate Abdul El-Sayed has defeated four-term Congresswoman Haley Stevens. El-Sayed, a former local public health official, had the backing of Vermont Senator Bernie Sanders, a Democratic socialist. Like other Democrats who have run to push the party to the left in recent years, El-Sayed accused Israel of committing genocide against Palestinians in Gaza.
4: All right, y'all, money out of... Money in your Medicare for? All right, y'all. Look, I wish I could tell you that I was declaring victory right about now. Turns out it takes a long time to count some votes in Michigan.
1: The race was being closely watched for clues about whether Democratic voters in a crucial swing state are receptive to candidates who challenge party leaders. The Republican Senate candidate is former Congressman Mike Rogers. Separately, Democrat William Lawrence, co-founder of the Progressive Sunrise Movement, has won his party's primary in Michigan's 7th congressional district.

0: Democratic establishment is finally fighting back against the socialist takeover of the party. That's been the biggest takeaway from this year's primary so far. Time will tell whether this resistance, though, is too little too late. Analysis from Jim Antle, executive editor at the Washington Examiner. Jim, why are socialists having a moment?
1: Well, a lot of Democratic voters are angry at the party leadership. They're angry at the establishment and the governing class of the Democratic Party. And so they're looking for candidates who channel that anger. And so far, the socialists have been doing it the best. And it's somewhat similar to the dynamic we saw with the Tea Party within the Republicans, with the Republicans, you know, 15, 16 or so years ago, you know, during the Obama administration and a little bit beyond. So there's that element to it. There's the anger among Democrats and progressives over Israel and the war in Gaza, and socialists are the most anti-Israel contingent in the Democratic Party right now. You've got a lot of younger voters who maybe don't feel any stake in the free market. They don't own anything, you know, more elaborate than their iPhone or their tablets. You know, they're renting, they're paying back their student loans. They're living in expensive cities where their salaries don't go very far. Maybe they're paying a lot for health insurance. You know, so all of those factors, you know, those voters don't really remember the Cold War. You know, are far removed from a lot of the past failures of socialism. So socialism has become kind of attractive to them. And, they're really doing well in a lot of Democratic primaries this year where they've run candidates.
0: In a year in which it seems Republicans could be in trouble for the midterms, is this a year in which a Democratic socialist could beat a Republican in the general election?
1: Yeah, in some places that's certainly going to happen. It's going to be a big enough Democratic year that some candidates who might not otherwise make it through in a different set of conditions, will win this year. Now, I also think it's likely that some of these candidates will blow otherwise winnable races. Now, we saw both of those things in the Tea Party, too. You had a lot of Tea Party candidates won in 2010, Republicans picked up 63 House seats, won the majority. But, you know, you saw some Senate races in particular where some of those candidates weren't ready for prime time and they lost. And so, you know, if you're nominating socialists in deep blue districts, of course, all of those people are going to win their general elections. They may not even face Republicans. They certainly won't have competitive Republican opponents. It's much riskier to do this in battleground states, as they're attempting to do, in some governor and Senate races. And some of those candidates could very well lose, but also, you know, there is a risk that they win just because it's going to be overall a pretty good Democratic year, most likely.
0: We're speaking with Jim Antle, executive editor at the Washington Examiner. The establishment has been fighting back to a certain extent on the Democratic side. Is it seen as enough?
1: It might not be enough in some of these races. I think Wisconsin is a good example of this. It looks like everything they've tried to do to defeat the socialists has backfired, and the socialists well positioned to win the governor's nomination. And I think we've seen some similar things in other races. So, you know, having an endorsement from Chuck Schumer isn't as helpful as it once would have been. Maybe money from AIPAC. It's good to have the money, but that's going to be used against you in a Democratic primary. There are other things they're trying to do to mitigate the influence of socialists, like having South Carolina vote first in the 2028 primaries, which would probably help Kamala Harris. We'll have to see what kind of impact that has. The establishment, I think, is cognizant of the risks here and is starting to fight back, but it might just be, at least for right now, too little too late.
0: Thanks, Jim. Jim Antle, executive editor at the Washington Examiner. President Trump says there have been, quote, very good discussions with Iran during all-day negotiations, adding to hope for an imminent end to their war. Oil prices fell and stocks jumped in Asian trade today after Wall Street hit record highs yesterday on hopes that a deal could soon be reached to restore

0: traffic through the blockaded Strait of Hormuz. Axios, citing two regional sources, reported the U.S. and Iran are closing in on an interim agreement to reopen the strait with the agreement of Oman. It says an announcement could come today. Trump on Fox News.
1: This should have been done by other presidents for 50 years. You know, you keep hearing 47, but that's been for 3 years now. It's been over 50 years. Other presidents or other countries should have been able to do this. And I did something that I had to do, because if they had a nuclear weapon, this whole world would be a different place.
0: Meanwhile, U.S. Central Command says the southern route of the Strait of Hormuz remains free and open, referring to a path through Omani territorial waters. If you've missed anything from today's show, you can stream or download the podcast. 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
1: Thanks for spending time with us. The man accused of igniting one of the devastating wildfires in the area of Spokane, Washington, has made his first court appearance. We get more from this morning's Mike Gavin.
2: 37-year-old Aaron Farinacci appeared in court yesterday in his hometown of Spokane after being charged with starting one of three fires that have destroyed over 700 homes and forced more than 60,000 people to evacuate. Farinacci, previously in prison for killing his father, is jailed on $1 million bond on account of first-degree arson. Spokane is the city in eastern Washington hit hardest

0: by wildfires in the Pacific Northwest, which is facing drought conditions. Dozens of major fires have scorched Washington and Oregon for weeks, spoiling the air with smoke and soot. Gordon.
1: Thank you, Mike. Authorities accuse Farinacci of starting the Old Trails Fire, one of three that erupted on Saturday to the north and west of Spokane by using matches or a lighter to ignite a roadside patch of grass. The origins of the two other fires are under investigation. This portion of the program is brought to you by Incogni. Hey, did you hear that? That is the sound of silence coming from my phone. No spam calls, no spam texts. Your phone may be not so quiet. Here's why. Data brokers are selling your personal info like it's on clearance. Your phone number, home address, kids' names, email, political affiliations, even where you bank. 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Again, incogni.com/Gordon. 20 minutes after the hour on this morning, here's Nicole Murray.
2: And now, three big things you need to know. Number one.
3: A tight race in Michigan's Democratic primary. The election between former local public health official Abdul El-Sayed and four-term Congresswoman Haley Stevens has not been called. Stevens spoke last night.
4: We knew that this was going to be a close race, and that's exactly what we've got.
3: And also in Michigan, Congressman John James has won the state's Republican nomination for governor.
2: Number two.
3: President Trump said his administration had very good discussions with Iran during all-day negotiations yesterday. Secretary of State Marco Rubio.
5: The denuclearization of Iran is the ultimate deal. I think the immediate deal, the one that you see a lot of focus on, is the straits. The straits, you know, there are ships moving through the straits. There's oil moving right now through the straits. So the straits are open.
3: Meanwhile, CENTCOM says the southern route of the Strait of Hormuz is free and open.
2: Number three.
3: A divided Senate Judiciary Committee has advanced Todd Blanche's nomination to be Attorney General after he committed in writing to cancel the $1.8 billion anti-weaponization fund. Texas Senator John Cornyn.
6: Given this agreement with Mr. Blanche, I expect the department to live up to this in future litigation, and I will vote to advance him out of the committee today.
3: Blanche still needs to be approved by the full Senate. A man has been arrested near the Trump National Golf Club in Los Angeles County after authorities found ammunition and a gun inside his car. The arrest occurred just days before the president's planned Southern California visit for a Republican National Committee event. Chipotle says it has pulled jalapenos linked to a salmonella outbreak in Minnesota from its restaurants, adding that it has replaced the peppers with product from another grower. Health officials say they have identified 110 cases linked to the flare-up. There's too hot, there's too cold, and then there's just right. A recent Bear Mattress study found that the country's ideal sleep temperature is 67 degrees Fahrenheit.
1: Yeah, I get on board with that.
3: Yeah, oh my gosh, I always fight with my dad. He puts it at 72.
1: Yeah. 57. I'm good with 57.
3: 57?
1: Sure.
3: What is the matter with you?
1: 22 minutes now after the hour.
7: 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Now, seeing my grandson out on the water, it means everything to me. Watching him and taking in the blue waves, the sea breeze, the blurry horizon.
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0: Thanks for being with us. Recently, the artificial intelligence giant OpenAI announced the first known case of an AI going rogue and hacking into another company's website. Soon after, Anthropic said it had found three more breaches. They raise worrisome questions about the exploding AI industry. Here's Dan Divise at USA Today. Dan, recap what's happened.
1: We've had a couple of instances in the last few weeks of AIs breaking out of laboratory settings. This sounds like a science fiction movie. And, you know, but you have to picture this in your mind. It didn't physically happen. And they basically got onto the internet and invaded other websites and started doing weird stuff. And this is considered a big deal. It's the first time that an AI has on its own kind of leapt out of the sandbox, so to speak, and started doing stuff.
0: Observers here say what? This is how we might get to the end of the world, or don't worry about it. There are checks in place. How do we process this?
1: Well, so what happened in these cases was, and again, I'm a neophyte on this, but these were AIs whose job is kind of cybersecurity. They're being trained in cybersecurity like you'd train a hacker, right, or a counter hacker. My adult son has done work like this. And so they're in a laboratory setting, and this is very important to understand. The AI is given a task, but the person giving the AI a task thinks it's in the sandbox, meaning thinks it's trapped and can't get out. And in both of these cases involving Anthropic and OpenAI, in both cases, the humans made a mistake and the AI jumped out of the sandbox and into the real world. And so the AI was doing what it was told to do, you know, which was mischievous stuff. Nothing really horrible, but it did this in like real websites that affected real companies. And my God, the implications on that, I mean, what if an AI were being tested on, let's see if you can do this test where you go and drain Dan's bank account.
0: Mm-hmm. Yeah.
1: But it's a simulation. It's not in the real world, but the AI doesn't know that. And if you don't have your sandbox properly filled with sand or whatever, the AI could, in a certain scenario, break out of it and break into my bank account and take my money, or like reroute airplanes or something horrible like that. Who knows what it could do?
0: Goodness. We're speaking with Dan Divise, money reporter at USA Today. The story is called Rise of the Machines, the Fallout from Anthropic and OpenAI Hacks. All right, so this stuff has happened

0: recently. Where does that leave, say, lawmakers on Capitol Hill weighing in on this?
1: Well, there is now a Kill Switch Act pending in Congress, which would require the AI developers to have a way to shut them down. And that was the main congressperson behind it is apparently good on this stuff, but I'm hearing it's not going to work, because you can try to have a kill switch on an AI, but if the AI gets intelligent enough and it wants to live, it can break out and, like, you know, replicate across the internet, and then you can't kill it. So I don't know if the kill switch is going to work, but that is a actual bill pending in Congress. And then there's this open letter that was written by more than 1,000 employees of AI laboratories, you know, more than one of them, urging the government to hit the brakes on AI development until we can make sure that this isn't going to happen again. And the reason that matters is these companies are competing against each other, like, fiercely. And so, you know, like when Oppenheimer's building the atom bomb, they're not going to, like, stop working on it to make sure it's safe, you know? Yeah. And we're kind of in a similar scenario here.
0: Thanks, Dan. Dan Divisay, money reporter at USA Today. 30 minutes now after the hour on This Morning, America's First News.

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1: ABC News, I'm Sherry Preston. The Associated Press is projecting that Michigan progressive Abdul El-Sayed has defeated moderate Haley Stevens in the Democratic primary for an open Senate seat. El-Sayed telling his reporters last night he knew his opponent spent a lot of money.
2: We didn't know that they were going to outspend us $11 to $1. And yet we're still standing.
1: The contest, a signal of the Democratic Party's direction. Political experts say the real test of El-Sayed's strength will come against Republican Mike Rogers in the fall. London police have arrested a woman after four people were stabbed in Covent Garden, a busy central area popular with tourists. President Trump says a deal to reopen the Strait of Hormuz could come as early as today. Oil prices initially easing on hopes that an agreement has been imminent, but later inched upward. The market's also hopeful this hour. This is ABC News.
3: Good morning. Authorities are investigating a deadly plane crash that happened last night near Shevlin Park, west of Bend. That was around 6:45 when it was first reported. The pilot was the only one on board the single-engine plane. No other injuries were reported. First, it was a stomach illness linked to lettuce at Taco Bell. Now Chipotle removed jalapenos from its restaurants nationwide after a salmonella outbreak in Minnesota has sickened more than 100 people. Investigations are going on in other states where the peppers might have been distributed. A new legal battle being fought on behalf of Amazon delivery driver. Amazon recently surpassed the Postal Service to become the largest delivery provider in the country, but the lawsuit claims drivers for Amazon earn substantially less than those at the Postal Service, UPS, and FedEx. We have an air quality alert in effect for Central Oregon today. Temperatures will be reaching the mid-90s, and we could break a record tomorrow of 97, set back in 1927. More at MyCentralOregon.com. 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

0: just facts. This is America's First News, This Morning with Gordon Deal.
1: Thanks for spending time with us. Welcome into Wednesday, August 5th. Gordon Deal with Nicole Murray. Some of our top stories and headlines. Trump declares very good discussions with all-day talks with Iran. 0% containment for the three devastating wildfires in the area of Spokane, Washington. NBC News projects the progressive candidate has won an extremely close Democratic primary for Senate in Michigan. 17 dead after a Russian attack on Kyiv overnight, which is said to be low on interceptor missiles. Farewell to the F5. 10-time WWE champ Brock Lesnar has retired at age 49. And a Nashville cop celebrated for saving a potential suicide victim. That story in about 20 minutes. 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Oil giants Exxon and Chevron reported windfall profits worth billions in the second quarter. And now President Trump says they made too much money and ought to give some back to the public. What's the oil industry think? We're joined by Jay Young, founder and CEO of King Operating Corporation in Dallas, an oil, gas, and investment firm. Jay, what do you make of his comments?
2: Well, it's not their fault. It's not an oil and gas operator's fault about who gets the money when and where. The gas stations, you know, may want to talk about that because they buy and sell gasoline, but it's just so fast and furious now. You don't know, the oil price go up $5-$10 in the next week or two. Who knows what's buying and where the price of oil is going to go and all. I think Trump is just trying to get some political, you know, positive news so he doesn't get hammered in the midterms. And just trying to blame somebody instead of himself.
1: Yeah. I mean, gas stations, generally speaking, do okay, right? But they're not necessarily killing it unless they're selling sandwiches and things like that.
2: Exactly. You got to get people inside the store to buy, you know, sandwiches and Coca-Colas and all that. But, yeah, and the problem is that when you see the price of oil that went down the last 3 days, you know, down $7 and you go and the gasoline pump hasn't moved. That's when people go, well, what's going on? And why are these gas stations charging all this money? Well, so I can see that. But, you know, they didn't buy that oil, they didn't buy that gasoline last night. They could have bought it a week ago. I mean, some parts of Alaska, they have to buy gasoline like 6 months in advance. So that's kind of an extreme. But gasoline doesn't go into the gas stations every day, or it's not on a... It's not like crude oil prices where you can, you know, the price goes up and down as crude prices go up and down all over the world. You're not going to see that in a gas station.
1: Yeah. I mean, this coming from President Trump here struck me as like a whiff of socialism coming from a guy who's done pretty well in the capitalist system.
2: Yeah, exactly. And like I said, I think he's just trying to put some blame on somebody else instead of he's just trying to blame anybody, right? Or trying to say, hey, don't look at me. Don't be mad at the Republicans. You know, it's kind of like Biden, you know, the strategic reserves and opened up all those strategic reserves right before the midterm election, hoping that everybody would go by the pump on the way to the polls and go, wow, I'm paying less money. Well, Democrats are the way to go. Same thing with what's going on today. And unfortunately, you know, you know, Trump doesn't want Democrats in an office. He wants to make sure that he gets Republicans in. He doesn't want to be impeached. I mean, there's so many different forms of what could happen, and he doesn't want to be impeached, obviously, and he doesn't want to have to go through it all.
1: Yeah.
2: You know, so if that's what I have to do.

0: then Trump will do whatever he has to do to win the battle. You know that.
1: We're speaking with Jay Young, founder and CEO of King Operating Corporation. We're talking about President Trump's remarks that Chevron and Exxon made too much in terms of profits, and he wants some of that given back to the public. I mean, could there be an easing of gasoline prices before the November midterms, or is that just too hard to predict given the nature of things in the Strait of Hormuz?
0: Yeah, I mean, I could tell you, and I'll be right half the time, or I'll be right most of the time, or whatever. But, you know, it's all about, we're producing more oil in the United States right now than we have ever. We're at high levels of oil production, and we're increasing our rig count. That's a good thing for consumers because we are starting to produce more oil. The problem is that we don't have the refineries here, so we're shipping overseas a lot of our oil that we're producing to be refined elsewhere, and then it's coming back to us because we don't have the refineries, and we especially don't have the refineries here. So, you know, this is a world where, you know, I don't think we're going to see more war going into the end of the year. I think things are going to start calming down. So I see prices, you know, staying right here or decreasing, you know, maybe a little bit. I just don't, we're forecasting $70, $75, you know, for our oil.
1: Thanks, Jay. Jay Young, founder and CEO of King Operating Corporation in Dallas. By the way, if you've missed anything from the show today, there's an easy way to catch up. All you have to do is tell Alexa, Siri, or Google to play This Morning with Gordon Deal. 20 minutes now in front of the hour. Coming up next, a Florida steakhouse offers dining in the nude.
2: That'll be $84.52.
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0: Thanks for joining us. Welcome into Wednesday. It's time now for the Mic Drop with this morning's Mike Gavin.
1: Good morning. Well, you've no doubt heard the old saying, there's no such thing as a free lunch. How about instead a clothing-free dinner? A Florida restaurant is inviting guests to disrobe on the first Monday of every month for a new dining experience. The chef and owner of the Class Soiree Steakhouse in Hollywood came up with the idea of the monthly event as a means of attracting attention to the eatery in an unusual way. The meals may be clothing-free, but the meals themselves are not. Tickets for the dinners cost $250 for men, $150 for women, or $300 for couples. Special rules for the event include no admission to anyone under the age of 18 and no touching another person without consent. The chef said the servers, who remain clothed in their usual attire during the private dinners, have been trained to be respectful of unclothed customers. Each diner will be given a robe, a soft towel, and a seat cover. In case you're wondering if this is all legal, a spokesperson for the city of Hollywood said that new dining experience dinners are perfectly legal as long as they're billed as private events.
0: Huh. So they had to specify that there's no touching another person without consent?
1: Yes, because I suppose that that would be then crossing that legal line 110%, right?
0: Oh, my goodness.
1: So, yeah, you got to make sure that everybody's on their best behavior. I find it amusing that the men are being charged $250 and the women only $150.
0: Yeah.
1: It's kind of like the cover charge at a club situation, right? Like women get in free and guys have to pay kind of deal.
0: It's like a $100 ogling tax.
1: Yeah, something like that, right?
0: Yeah. How about the servers though?
1: Yeah. Well, they're going to be clothed.
0: And like what they'll have to look at.
1: Well, yeah.
0: My goodness.
1: Imagine you get to go home and tell those stories after you get home at night, right? Tell whoever's waiting for you. Yeah. But you can't believe who came in tonight.
0: Sir, can I just encourage you to put your robe on for a few minutes?
1: Because just like with like nude beaches and places like that, it's not going to be the very attractive, most likely, I would guess, who are going to do this. Mm-hmm. And that doesn't seem like the very attractive do this kind of thing.
0: Right. The bikini models generally don't show up to these things, nor do the washboard ab guys who model underwear.
1: That's just my guess.
0: By the way, be careful of dripping soup in your lap.
1: Yeah, that too. There are a lot of hazards here. And if you're not bold enough to attend a new dinner, you also might be embarrassed by something you have to buy at the store from time to time. Now, DoorDash is stepping in to help. The delivery service has launched Cringe Mart, a new in-app storefront designed, they say, for life's most awkward, intimate, and TMI essentials. No eye contact required. Shoppers can browse from a series of curated categories for things like UTI tests and treatments, laxatives, condoms, and everything in between. The company says that cringe shopping is big business. Last year alone, over 4 million customers turned to DoorDash for their most awkward essentials, and one customer placed over 650 cringeworthy orders in a single year.
0: What?
1: 650? That's like two a day almost.
0: Yeah.
1: That's more than two a day. No, less than two a day, but close.
0: Like one
1: close
0: and a half.
1: Close enough, anyway.
0: Jeez, you get the idea.
1: Oh my gosh.
0: It's Cringe Mart. That's what this is.
1: Cringe Mart.
0: Cringe Mart.
1: Yeah, so like, look.
0: And it comes like unlabeled. It doesn't say, right?
1: That's what they say.
0: It doesn't say condoms on front of the package.
1: An unmarked package arrives to your door.
0: Jeez. Thanks, Mike. 13 minutes now in front of the hour.

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1: Thanks for joining us. A new study reported in iScience is drilling deeper into why mosquitoes seem to be attracted to some people while ignoring others. Scientists from Florida International University recruited 119 volunteers to get bit. We know that mosquitoes are attracted to human scents, but we don't understand the role of how subtle differences in body odor attract them. That's partly because of the complicated makeup of human body odor, which can have over 1,000 compounds. Plus, there are about 3,600 known species of mosquito, each of which likely has evolved slightly different scent preferences. In their olfactometer experiment, the team at FIU found a specific species showed slightly higher attraction for males over females, but the other two species tested didn't seem to show a preference. So the work continues. 8 minutes now in front of the hour on This Morning. Once again, here's Nicole Murray.
0: And now, the three big things you need to know. Number one.
2: A close race in Michigan. No winner has been determined just yet for the state's Democratic Senate primary, as the remaining votes are tallied between progressive Abdul El-Sayed and four-term Congresswoman Haley Stevens. El-Sayed addressing supporters.
3: We all knew they were going to spend their money. We didn't know they were going to spend $70 million of their money. We didn't know that they were going to outspend us $11 to $1.
2: NBC News has declared El-Sayed the winner.
0: Number two.
2: A 37-year-old man has appeared in court in Spokane, Washington, after being charged with starting one of three fires that have destroyed over 700 buildings and forced 64,000 people to evacuate. The suspect, identified as Spokane resident Aaron Farinacci, is being held on a $1 million bond on account of first-degree arson.
0: Number three.
2: GOP Congressman Max Miller insisted during a CNN interview that he will continue to seek re-election to his Ohio House seat as he battles domestic abuse allegations.
4: And what the American people can see is that they can see that somebody is fighting who is resilient, and that is a quality that the American people cherish.
2: Miller denies the accusations. Ukrainian President Volodymyr Zelensky said this morning that at least 17 people have been killed in Kyiv in a massive overnight Russian missile and drone strike. He added that Ukraine's Air Force failed to intercept any missiles amid a shortage of air defense munitions. Missouri Republican Secretary of State Denny Hoskins says he will not certify a referendum seeking to undo the state's new GOP-drawn congressional map, arguing that the effort

0: 35.
1: I cannot move back in with my parents. We would drive each other insane.
0: Even if you were broke?
1: I think there's other people I would ask first, to be honest with you.
0: 6 minutes now in front of the hour.
2: Man, I love this place. I've been surfing here since I was a kid. Now, seeing my grandson out on the water, it means everything to me. Watching him and taking in the blue waves, the sea breeze, the blurry horizon.
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0: Thanks for being with us. A Nashville police lieutenant is being praised after saving a man from jumping off a bridge by using patience and compassion, reminding the man that he was loved. Lieutenant Mike Hotz with the Metropolitan Nashville Police Department was called to the Victory Memorial Bridge July 23rd. Instead of rushing toward the man, News Channel 5 Television says Hotz introduced himself with a calm voice and open heart. On body cam footage, you can hear him say, "I just want to help you talk through this, the worst day of your life." Hotz was drawing from personal experiences as a military combat veteran who has seen fellow service members battle mental health crises. The man ultimately accepted a handshake, which turned into a hug as he stepped away from the edge of the bridge. Hotz told the man, "We're here to love you, bro." Hotz was recently recognized, by the way, by the DEA for creating Nashville's One Box program, which has placed overdose reversal kits at more than 500 locations across the city, including bars. That'll do it for this hour. For Nicole Murray and Mike Gavin, I'm Gordon Deal. Thanks for listening to This Morning, America's First News.
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2: Kylie, what's wrong?

0: hack was successful in shutting down some automated systems. That was quickly recognized. They figured out how to revert to manual controls, and that's what was done so that the water supply was never put at risk.
1: Scientists at a biotech company have used a Nobel Prize-winning gene editing tool to create two hypoallergenic beagles. Alfie and Bailey were born healthy and are 2 years old. Their owner isn't sneezing either.
2: Good morning. Authorities are investigating a deadly plane crash that happened last night near Shevlin Park, west of Bend. That was around 6:45 when it was first reported. The pilot was the only one on board the single-engine plane. No other injuries were reported. First, it was a stomach illness linked to lettuce at Taco Bell. Now, Chipotle removed jalapenos from its restaurants nationwide after a salmonella outbreak in Minnesota has sickened more than 100 people. Investigations are going on in other states where the peppers might have been distributed. A new legal battle being fought on behalf of Amazon delivery drivers. Amazon recently surpassed the Postal Service to become the largest delivery provider in the country, but the lawsuit claims drivers for Amazon earn substantially less than those at the Postal Service, UPS, and FedEx. We have an air quality alert in effect for Central Oregon today. Temperatures will be reaching the mid-90s, and we could break a record tomorrow of 97, set back in 1927. More at MyCentralOregon.com. 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
1: Anticipating a pact. Good morning, I'm Gordon Deal, along with Nicole Murray on this Wednesday, August 5th. Glad you could join us. Here's what's up this hour.
2: The Dow Industrials and the S&P 500 reached new highs on hopes of an agreement between the U.S. and Iran.
1: A bitter Democratic primary for Senate in Michigan remains too close to call between a centrist and a progressive.
2: Officials in eastern Washington say progress is being made on wildfires as a suspected arsonist makes a court appearance.
1: And the big difference between buying a home and then affording one.
3: Even after you've bought the home, people are very, very caught off guard by how much money they have to spend to repair or maintain their homes. And a lot of them have not even budgeted for ongoing maintenance. It shows like 44% according to the survey.
1: Medora Lee at USA Today on how dream homes can drain you. In a bitter Democratic primary race for Senate in Michigan, NBC News is projecting that progressive candidate Abdul El-Sayed has defeated four-term Congresswoman Haley Stevens. El-Sayed, a former local public health official, had the backing of Vermont Senator Bernie Sanders, a Democratic socialist. Like other Democrats who have run to push the party to the left in recent years, El-Sayed accused Israel of committing genocide against Palestinians in Gaza.
4: We all knew they were going to spend their money. We didn't know they were going to spend $70 million of their money. We didn't know that they were going to outspend us $11 to $1.
1: It's a chance for the progressive and socialist left to score what would be its most significant victory yet in a primary season where wins so far have been limited to deeply blue districts. A Democratic loss in Michigan would make it harder for the party to net a gain of four Senate seats to flip control of the chamber in November. The Senate candidate on the Republican side, by the way, is former Congressman Mike Rogers. President Trump says there have been, quote, very good discussions with Iran during all-day negotiations, adding to hope for an imminent end to the war. Oil prices fell and stocks jumped in Asian trade today after Wall Street hit record highs yesterday on hopes that a deal could soon be reached to restore traffic through the blockaded Strait of Hormuz. U.S. Central Command said the southern route of the Strait of Hormuz remains free and open in a post on X, also claiming that it had helped more than 1,000 vessels cross the waterway despite Iranian aggression. Secretary of State Marco Rubio.
5: The denuclearization of Iran is the ultimate deal. I think the immediate deal, the one that you see a lot of focus on.

0: straits, you know, there are ships moving through the straits. There's oil moving right now through the straits. So the straits are open.
1: Axios is reporting the U.S. and Iran are closing in on an interim agreement to reopen the strait with the agreement of Oman, which controls part of the waterway. The report said Washington was aiming for an announcement today. Separately, Trump and others contradicted reports that U.S. missile stockpiles are severely depleted. President Trump is turning back to diplomacy in the Middle East, seeking a new deal with Iran that his administration failed to secure through waves of military strikes. Insight from Philippe Timotia, defense reporter at The Hill. Philippe, what's he doing here?
2: President Trump was considering authorizing a large airstrike campaign against Iran, and the talks within the administration were ongoing for all of last week and even before. But the president decided to hold off on these, what he described, massive strikes, an attack that would rival some of the largest attacks in World War II. For a couple of reasons. And one of them was the administration's concern around munition stockpiles, and just with the U.S. military having used up a considerable amount of these very expensive but very effective munitions since the war began in late February. Another reason was the strikes were called off at the urging of the GCC, the U.S. Gulf allies in the region, who feel in part that a deal with Iran could be reached, but also they are concerned that if the U.S. would resume attacking Iran, that Iran's retaliation would impose heavy costs on these Gulf nations, namely their energy infrastructure that is crucial to their economy. And so the president decided to hold off on these strikes, something that has happened before, where he has threatened to authorize attacks and then hit the pause button. And then this time we have negotiations in place.
1: What about the idea of, say, pressure from Middle East allies almost lining up with Iran to pressure the U.S. to stop the attacks, or at least get a deal done? Is there such a thing as the Middle East kind of regionally pressuring the U.S. here?
2: There is an urging from these Gulf countries. And part of it is the concern, what I mentioned, is the Iran's attack on U.S. bases in the region. These bases are located in Gulf countries, and a lot of them have come under heavy fire in recent weeks, including Jordan, Qatar, Bahrain, and then earlier in the conflict, other nations as well. And so they are concerned that their infrastructure, namely their energy infrastructure, but then also other facilities, would sustain a lot of damage. And the part is that the U.S. is running low on missile interceptors, which are crucial in shooting down Iranian ballistic missiles, cruise missiles, and one-way attack drones. And so Gulf countries do know that they would stand to lose a lot if kinetic actions resume. The other part is that they are looking for a peace deal to simmer and tamp down tensions in the Middle East. And part of it is over Iran's effective chokehold of the Strait of Hormuz, which is a crucial waterway through which roughly 20% of the world's oil and gas go through. But also, I think more importantly, is the Strait of Hormuz is a crucial waterway for these Gulf countries.
1: Yeah.
2: And they rely on the waterway to export oil and export other energy resources that they need to make their economies grow and function. And so when we say pressure from these nations, this is in part what President Trump was listening to from these leaders over the weekend, that in part influenced his decision to press pause on these massive attacks.
1: We're speaking with Philippe Timotia, defense reporter at The Hill. Do you get the sense that these talks between Iran and Oman could bypass the U.S. in terms of how each side sees, tolls through the Strait of Hormuz, for example?
2: From Iran's perspective, tolls are on the table, and they're actually one of their main priorities.

0: in these talks with Oman. Part of the reason is they want to keep their grip on the waterway, and tolls would be one of those ways which they could achieve that. Now, from the U.S. perspective, President Trump has said when speaking to reporters in the Oval Office that no tolls would be imposed, and that is something similar that even Secretary of State Marco Rubio has said for months now, that part of reopening the waterway would be that no tolls would be imposed, and that effectively the strait would be back to pre-war levels in terms of freedom of navigation, and then also not penalizing these commercial tankers that are trying to transit the strait. Now, the Iranian side, especially from the IRGC standpoint, they see these demands as key leverage in these negotiations that have been ongoing, and mainly between Iranian and Omani officials, but also the Qataris are involved, something that their officials confirmed publicly. But the tolls are one of the things that are considered during these talks.
1: Thanks, Philippe Timotia, defense reporter at The Hill. 15 minutes after the hour.

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1: Welcome into Wednesday. The man accused of igniting one of the devastating wildfires in the area of Spokane, Washington, has made his first court appearance. We get more from this morning's Mike Gavin.
2: 37-year-old Aaron Farinacci appeared in court yesterday in his hometown of Spokane after being charged with starting one of three fires that have destroyed over 700 homes and forced more than 60,000 people to evacuate. Farinacci, previously in prison for killing his father, is jailed on $1 million bond on account of first-degree arson. Spokane is the city in eastern Washington hit hardest by wildfires in the Pacific Northwest, which is facing drought conditions. Dozens of major fires have scorched Washington and Oregon for weeks, spoiling the air with smoke and soot. Gordon.
1: Thank you, Mike. In 2010, police say Farinacci fatally shot his father in Mesa, Arizona, after an argument over washing dishes. He subsequently shot himself but survived. The fires in the Spokane area, by the way, have blackened more than 10,000 acres on the northern fringe of the city, home to about 230,000 people. 20 minutes now after the hour on This Morning, America's First News. Here's Nicole Murray.
3: And now, the three big things you need to know. Number one.
4: A tight race in Michigan's Democratic primary. The election between former local public health official Abdul El-Sayed and four-term Congresswoman Haley Stevens has not been called. El-Sayed spoke to those who back him.
5: All right, y'all. Money out of? Money in your? Medicare for? All right, y'all. Look, I wish I could tell you that I was declaring victory right about now. Turns out it takes a long time to count some votes in Michigan.
4: Also in Michigan, Congressman John James has won the state's Republican nomination for governor.
3: Number two.
4: President Trump says his administration had very good discussions with Iran during all-day negotiations yesterday. Trump defending the Iran war on Fox News.
6: This should have been done by other presidents for 50 years. You know, you keep hearing 47, but that's been for 3 years now. It's been over 50 years. Other presidents or other countries should have been able to do this. And I did something that I had to do, because if they had a nuclear weapon, this whole world would be a different place.
4: Meanwhile, CENTCOM says the southern route of the Strait of Hormuz is free and open.
3: Number three.
4: A divided Senate Judiciary Committee has advanced Todd Blanche's nomination to be Attorney General after he committed in writing to cancel the $1.8 billion anti-weaponization fund. North Carolina Senator Tom Tillis before the vote.
7: I've never liked this 1776 fund. It made no sense to me, and I thought it was an insult to the police officers and the people that defended us on January the 6th. It's done. It's been rescinded, and I am satisfied.
4: Blanche still needs to be approved by the full Senate. Cases of cyclosporiasis, a parasitic infection known for causing explosive diarrhea, have now reached 47 states as the illness reached unprecedented numbers. The CDC says there have been nearly 10,500 laboratory-confirmed cases of cyclospora infections since May 1st. Possible cyber intrusions targeting water and wastewater utilities have now been reported in at least a dozen states. ABC News says that Iran is the prime suspect in the cyber attacks, though its involvement has not been officially confirmed. Ever hear of a peanut butter raise? It's an across-the-board pay increase where a company spreads salary bumps evenly. Well, CBS News reports that is out, and merit-based raises, which is a trend that rewards strong performers, are in.
1: We'll see.
4: What do you mean?
1: We'll see if we get a peanut butter raise, generally speaking, or if it's merit-based.
4: I would say merit would encourage people more.
1: We'll see what comes out, right?
4: Fingers crossed.
1: See what develops. 23 minutes after the hour.
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0: Thanks for being with us. Buying a home is a huge milestone people save up most of their lives for, but it's very different from owning a home. Medora Lee at USA Today got a look at new data. Medora, take us through it.
1: Yeah, so a lot of people think that the biggest problem is affording to buy the home, but with and getting the mortgage and making the down payments. But it happens that even after you've bought the home, people are very, very caught off guard by how much money they have to spend to repair or maintain their homes. And a lot of them have not even budgeted for ongoing maintenance, it shows, like 44% according to the survey. And so that can really put you in a pinch because they're so focused on just buying the home that they forget about this. So the full cost of ownership can be very stressful. And more than half said home ownership has been more stressful than expected. And 36% have lost sleep over repair costs concerns. And 34% even questioned their decision to buy in the first place. So it's a really big deal. People wow. don't realize.
0: And buyer's remorse. Yeah. So, I mean, I feel like it's tougher to budget for that these days. I may be wrong, though. Do you think things have changed like over the decades?
1: I don't think so. I think that people just are so fixated on these days on just the getting the mortgage and doing the down payment that they forget. Because here, there's another thing that people really have to realize. And this kind of surprised me, but I guess not, because, you know, it's all in the sales and marketing of homes. But 86% of homeowners describe their home as move-in ready at closing. Third, but 58% of those people uncovered unexpected repairs after moving in. Oh. So you have to even be careful when they say it's move-in ready, right?
0: Yeah.
1: And those repairs they discovered weren't even cheap. They're like 75% of them, or three or four buyers, say that they spent upwards of $10,000 on unexpected repairs or maintenance within the first 2 years of owning their home. So, you know, people really have to kind of remember to put aside when they buy a home to make sure that they put aside some money just in case for emergency repairs. I mean, I guess that kind of goes with the whole idea that you should have an emergency fund.
0: Mm. We're speaking with Medora Lee, personal finance reporter at USA Today. The story is called Affording a Home's More Than Just a Mortgage. Insurance comes up, right? Property taxes. You referenced maintenance / repairs. How do we actually prepare for this? I mean, what do you do, like, I guess, in the shopping process?
1: Yeah, so you have to, so when you're looking at buying a home, you really have to look at the area that you're buying in and what the home insurance rates could be, because home insurance rates are only going higher and higher, and it's increasingly becoming a big piece of the puzzle of part of

0: whether you can own afford this home or not. So, you know, you really have to kind of take a look in where you're buying. And then you, for same with property taxes as well. Because you have to remember that property taxes, this is something that always gets people. I think it's even gotten one of my friends. When you buy a home, the property tax is listed is not necessarily your property tax because it's based on the value of your home. And usually if you're buying it for more than what the last person paid, the property tax will probably go up to match that new market value.
1: All right. Thanks, Medora. Medora Lee, money reporter at USA Today. 30 minutes now after the hour on This Morning, America's First News.
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3: ABC News, I'm Sherry Preston. Abdul El-Sayed has won Michigan's Democratic nomination for Senate, narrowly defeating moderate Haley Stevens. It's a victory for the Democrats' progressive wing, but El-Sayed says all the Democrats need to turn out in November.
4: Whatever differences that we might have had in the primary, they pale in comparison to what unifies us, a recognition that so long as we want to keep our democracy, that democracy better be working for people, and that all of us have to come together to make sure that we never let Mike Rogers see the inside of the U.S. Senate.
3: Stevens says she will support El-Sayed in November. President Trump saying again that they're making progress on negotiations with Iran. He's also teasing a possible announcement about the Strait of Hormuz, saying it could reopen within the next 48 hours. A 38-year-old man facing state and federal charges makes his first court appearance today. He was arrested at the Trump golf course near Los Angeles a few days ago, taking pictures and videos. Police also found hollow bullets on his person. This is ABC.
5: Good morning. Authorities are investigating a deadly plane crash that happened last night near Shevlin Park west of Bend. The pilot was the only one on board the single-engine plane and no other injuries were reported. No other details are being released at this time. In Washington state, a man has been arrested and charged with setting one of the devastating wildfires burning around Spokane. He previously served prison time for killing his father and was questioned about two other fires last year. He's being held on $1 million bond. There's pushback on AI surveillance pricing, critics calling the practice a scam, as we hear from ABC's Melissa Adan.
6: The price you pay for, let's say, a flight or even groceries might be different than what your coworker, your neighbor, or even family member pays for the same thing. So experts say that retailers are aiming to present you with what they think the highest price is on something that you are willing to pay.
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1: Thanks for spending time with us. Welcome into Wednesday, August 5th. Gordon Deal with Nicole Murray. Some of our top stories and headlines. Trump declares very good discussions after all-day talks with Iran. 0% containment for the three devastating wildfires in the area of Spokane, Washington, that have forced tens of thousands to evacuate. NBC News projects the progressive candidate has won an extremely close Democratic primary for Senate in Michigan. Revenue up 92% at SpaceX in the second quarter. And the man who survived a heart attack on a flight from Nebraska to Phoenix was looking for the woman who helped save him. That story in about 20 minutes. 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With the summer half gone and midterm elections coming into focus, Republicans might wish Americans would concentrate more on the upcoming football season and less on their gripes with incumbents. Economist Peter Morici, writing for the Washington Times, says the economy is an eyesore to most voters, and they blame President Trump. Peter, explain.
2: Well, the voters are very unhappy with his handling of the economy, whether it's immigration, the tariff, or what have you. And while he inherited inflation from Biden, Biden's inflation was coming down. And it continued to come down until just before Trump imposed his tariffs. And then it jumped back up again. Economists said this would happen. So the blame they're assigning to Mr. Trump is hardly unwarranted.
1: If gas were $3 a gallon, would we feel differently?
2: I don't think so. Because it's not just gasoline. It's so many other things as well. And you can disabuse yourself from the notion that we're going back to $3 gasoline. Because of the war with Iran, people are rewiring the global energy supply chain. They're not going to be so dependent on the Persian Gulf in the future. And the Persian Gulf oil is the cheapest. It takes about $65 to get fracking oil in the United States onto market. It takes a quarter of that with Persian Gulf oil. And so these alternative supplies, even if the war settles favorably for us, are just going to be more expensive.
1: Explain the issues right now with wages and inflation.
2: Well, wages aren't keeping up with inflation anymore. They were doing a little better than inflation during Trump's early months. But once the war started, things got out of whack. Real wages have been going down because the price of gasoline and other things has gone up so much. Remember, we not only get oil out of the Persian Gulf, we get a lot of aluminum and a lot of fertilizer, precursors to plastics, and ingredients for making semiconductors.
1: Mm. We're speaking with Peter Morici, economist and professor emeritus of business at the University of Maryland. He's written a piece for the Washington Times called Voters Blame Trump for Inflation. That said, given what polling has told us, do Democrats here have credibility when it comes to the economy?
2: I don't think it's a matter of credibility. I think that midterm elections like this are really a referendum on the administration. And they're not going to be voting for the socialists from New York. They're going to be voting against Trump.
1: Yeah. Take us through business investment issues, because you said that's a problem here, too.
2: Well, we're doing very well with AI because the artificial intelligence companies see great opportunity, and they're correct, and they want to take advantage of it. But in the rest of the economy, all the confusion that has been created by tariffs going on and coming off, by the war and so forth, have basically frozen investment. We're not getting a lot of investment outside of data centers and AI. All the growth in investment this year is really them. And as a consequence, we're not getting the manufacturing jobs that Trump promised. Let's face it, this is a botched economy.
1: Mm. What about the role of redistricting here? Is that going to wind up helping Republicans or not?
2: I think it'll help Republicans on the margin, but not a lot. They certainly have an advantage there in that they picked up more districts than the Democrats did. But remember, when you

0: make a district really Republican, then some of those swing districts, you know, become a little bit edgier.
1: Yeah. Does the stock market tell us anything these days?
0: Yeah, they're unhappy with Wash, and for good reason. It isn't clear that Wash is keeping anything from us, because there may be nothing back there to keep. You know, he says interest rates might not be the only tool that he has to control inflation. Well, what are those other tools?
1: Yeah.
0: And he says he wants to examine how we measure inflation. I don't think he's going to convince people very easily that prices aren't going up. It almost looks like he wants to move the goalposts so he can declare victory. You know, Wash spent the last several years campaigning for this job, very much like a politician campaigns, and says, you know, I can solve inflation. We have people running for Congress that say they can solve inflation. They can't solve it on their own. And he's basically been saying the Fed's all wrong, this but not being run properly. Well, in some ways it wasn't. But it isn't like he has a clear vision or alternative that has any credibility.
1: Thanks, Peter. Peter Morici, economist, writing for The Washington Times. By the way, make sure to check out a podcast of today's show, full of stories you won't hear this hour. 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Coming up next, an unthinkable rule for a hotel.
2: That'll be $84.52.
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0: time with us. Welcome into Wednesday. It is time now for the mic drop with this morning's Mike Gavin.
1: Good morning. What we told you yesterday about the hotel bathroom where you were forbidden to do number two. Now a different hotel is getting attention for another weird rule. A travel content creator named Tremaine Collins posted a video to TikTok showing what happened when he tried to take some food back to his hotel room at a hotel in Albania. In the video, Collins appears to be standing near the reception holding a hot dog that he bought outside the hotel. The hotel receptionist seems to have just informed him that he cannot bring his meal into his room. Collins is incredulous, saying he's never heard of a rule where you can't eat in your room. He then points out that the staff wouldn't have even known about the food if he'd simply brought it in his bag. Their response, since we know about it, you can't take the food in with you. Instead of taking the food to his room, Collins decides to eat it at the reception area. He also railed on the rest of the hotel, calling it old and outdated, rusty and dusty.
0: And overpriced.
1: Yeah, and overpriced,
0: my
1: too.
0: My goodness.
1: Yeah, especially if you can't take food back to your room.
0: That is nuts.
1: Yeah. I mean, I guess I did read an article about this, and I guess there are some kind of really high-end luxury-type hotels, or even like an all-inclusive-type hotel where they don't you bring outside food in. So it's not completely unprecedented, but I guess this is just sort of a run-of-the-mill hotel in Albania, and they should be letting you bring your own food in.
0: I thought, oh, we're going to find out that this, you know, there's a rule about bringing outside food into the hotel lobby because there's an adjacent restaurant.
1: Right.
0: And therefore, there's competition for food. That, you know, that I could see.
1: Yeah.
0: But not bringing something back to your room just seems bizarre.
1: Yeah, no good reason seems to have been given for this other than they just want to be a pain in the butt about it.
0: They got the snack police, like, they search your bags for Doritos and such.
1: Weird. Yeah, that's tough, because one of the things I look forward to most going to a hotel is eating in my hotel room, right? What else are you going to do? You got to do something. And another infuriating encounter has gone viral, this time at home. A Reddit user posted that they woke up one day to a bunch of noise and contractors working a couple of houses away, and to add insult to injury, the man quickly realized that the contractors had plugged into the outside power outlet on his deck. The user posted a picture of the offending power cord and said he told the workers to remove it, but they threw a huge fit about it because the place they're working on doesn't have power. Over 4,000 people have commented on the post, most calling this out as blatant theft with a side of trespassing. Contractors chimed in to say that they would never try to take someone's power without permission and compensation. Some suggested some fun revenge, like flipping the breaker switch on and off while the power thieves were trying to work.
0: I like that.
1: I mean, that sounds like fun until you think about they're using power tools. You know, you don't want anyone to get hurt.
0: Yeah.
1: You know, you certainly don't want to be responsible for something like that happening.
0: Right. But that is, what gall.
1: Yeah, I know.
0: Just walk up onto the guy's property and stick an extension cord in his socket?
1: Yeah, and then get mad when he tries to tell you to take it away. Like,
0: jeez.
1: You know, look, if you're going to sneak it and be like, well, if he catches us, he catches us. I guess that's one thing, but then you can't get mad about it if he does.
0: There's $20. Right?
1: Yeah,
0: here's lunch
1: like
0: on us. Thanks for, you know, allowing us to use your electricity.
1: That would be the right thing to do, yes.
0: It would never make a story that way, though.
1: No.
0: 13 minutes in front of the hour.
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1: Glad you could be with us. A new study reported in iScience is drilling deeper into why mosquitoes seem to be attracted to some people but not others. Scientists from Florida International University recruited 119 volunteers to get bit. We know that mosquitoes are attracted to human scents, but we don't understand the role of how subtle differences in body odor attract them. That's partly because of the complicated makeup of human body odor, which can have over 1,000 compounds. Plus, there are about 3,600 known species of mosquito, each of which likely has different preferences. In their olfactometer experiment, the team at FIU found a specific species showed slightly higher attraction for males over females, but the other two species tested didn't seem to show a preference. The researchers also discovered individual participants seemed to be more attractive to certain mosquito species, but that didn't mean they were consistently more attractive to all three mosquito species. The mystery continues. 8 minutes in front of the hour on this morning. Once again, here's Nicole Murray.
0: And now, the three big things you need to know. Number one.
2: A close race in Michigan. No winner has been determined just yet for the state's Democratic Senate primary, as the remaining votes are tallied between four-term Congresswoman Haley Stevens and progressive Abdul El-Sayed. Stevens addressing supporters.
3: We got to wake up and be ready to go, because if we are going to win this thing, which we are, we are going to have to get ready and show Mike Rogers what a little stick it to him looks like.
2: NBC News has declared El-Sayed the winner.
0: Number two.
2: A 37-year-old man has appeared in court in Spokane, Washington, after being charged with starting one of three fires that have destroyed over 700 buildings and forced 64,000 people to evacuate. The suspect, identified as Spokane resident Aaron Farinacci, is being held on a $1 million bond on account of first-degree arson.
0: Number three.
2: GOP Congressman Max Miller insisted during a CNN interview that he will continue to seek re-election to his Ohio House seat as he battles domestic abuse allegations. Here is Jake Tapper addressing Miller.
4: The question is, are all three of these women who don't know each other, are all three of them lying? Yes.
2: Miller has denied any wrongdoing. Ukrainian President Volodymyr Zelensky said this morning that at least 17 people have been killed in Kyiv in a massive overnight Russian missile and drone strike. He added that Ukraine's Air Force failed to intercept any missiles amid a shortage of air defense munitions. Chipotle said it has pulled jalapenos linked to a salmonella outbreak in Minnesota from its restaurants, adding that it has replaced the peppers with product from another grower. Health officials say they have identified 110 cases linked to the flare-up. There's a new website you may want to bookmark. It's called DidTheyGhostYou.com. The platform lets job seekers publicly report employers that ghost candidates.
1: I am willing to bet that there are more job candidates who've ghosted employees than the other way around.

0: Oh, absolutely.
1: So,
0: any guesses on who the worst is? Because they have it linked by like a rank.
1: No idea.
0: Apple.
1: Really?
0: Yeah. Yeah. Disappointing.
1: Well, kind of unscientific, but okay if that's what these responders are saying. 6 minutes now in front of the hour.
2: Man, I love this place. I've been surfing here since I was a kid. 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
4: Oregon. This is our home. From its wide Pacific shore to its majestic peaks and open desert, this state has it all. But one careless spark could take all of this away. 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

Thanks for being with us. A grateful grandpa hopes to find the passenger who helped save his life on a recent flight. Last Wednesday, 77-year-old Patrick McGee was on a Southwest Airlines flight from Nebraska to Phoenix when he experienced a major medical emergency. McGee told KPNX television that the last thing he remembered on the flight was speaking to the woman beside him. He says next thing he knew, he was in an ambulance. McGee told the outlet he later learned he had a heart attack while his fellow passenger helped save his life by administering CPR. After landing, he was taken to a local hospital to get additional care. Now, days after the incident, McGee is determined to find the woman who saved him. But first, he has to figure out who she is. He said, I have a son, grandkids, wife, and brothers, and I'm still here with them because of her. His nurse, Katie Smolsky, is helping with his search. She said the passenger's brave actions are proof that CPR is a valuable skill. That'll do it for this hour. For Nicole Murray and Mike Gavin, I'm Gordon Deal. Thanks for listening to This Morning, America's First News.

0: the Mississippi.
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0: No other details released at this time. Local authorities are asking for the public's help in locating an 88-year-old woman who went missing Monday night after leaving her home in the Terrebonne area. Janet Montoya suffers from dementia, was last seen on 17th Street approaching Davidson Way. Residents in the Terrebonne area are asked to check around their properties and report any possible sightings of her. An air quality alert in effect today, with unhealthy air expected. Temperatures reaching the mid-90s this afternoon. Tomorrow will be the hottest day of the week as we approach triple digits, breaking the record of 97 set back in 1927. And Friday will be hazy and very hot with a high of 96 before we cool back down next week. With more at MyCentralOregon.com. 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

0: welcome, everybody. Wednesday edition of Clay and Buck kicks off right now. Oh, boy, what a show. What a day. Michigan's Mamdani wins the Democrat Senate primary. This Al-Sayed fellow, Abdul Al-Sayed, is victorious against his challenger, Haley Stevens. And we will have that discussion. We'll talk about what this means. There's some other primary results that are certainly worth us spending some time on. Mr. Clay Travis is continuing to make the rounds on media elsewhere as his $10 million WNBA franchise expansion challenge is catching fire. And some people very upset at the observation of reality that men are better than women at roughly equivalent levels, meaning college to professional or maybe even high school to professional in a lot of different sports. This is controversial, even though that is the basis of why we have men's and women's sports separated, right? We don't have a men's and women's SAT, but we do have a men's and women's basketball team and league, etc. There are reasons for this. We shall discuss that. Yes, sir. There you, Clay, if you're not on YouTube, you're missing out because he's wearing a blazer today, which means he's probably doing some mover and shaker stuff. Were you just hanging out with the CEO of Goldman? What's going on here?
1: Apologies for being like 30 seconds late. I was on with Piers Morgan. Things got heated.
2: Travis here.
1: As things often do. With the debate over men and women sports, they actually had a guy on the show who was refusing. Piers really does do a good job of questioning, and he got a left winger on there, and he said, "Hey, would you acknowledge that steroids are, for instance, an issue?" And the guy kept saying, "Well, I don't care at all about men and women sports. I think this is a huge distraction. There's nothing to it." And Piers got him to admit that he cared about steroids and cheating in baseball in the Olympics. He said, "Wait a minute. Why do you care about fairness in competition as it pertains to that, but you will not acknowledge any issues in men and women's sports?" But it was the very end of the show. So this went over. Rand Paul was on as a guest. And so I legitimately sprinted over here. Thank you for bringing us in right off the top. But if you're watching on YouTube, I got to adjust my chair here in a minute, too. But if you're watching on YouTube, you're getting to see me in a sports coat and a button down, which I rarely wear on this program. But a couple of other things you just hit off right off the top. The biggest, I would say this is effectively

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0: Clay and Buck, in addition to the Michigan primary results that have come out, the ongoing discussion surrounding Abdul El-Sayed is going to be super intriguing, if only for this reason, Buck. This guy is crazy left wing, and the turnout didn't actually end up being that huge in Dearborn. I wonder how many people in Michigan are really going to respond very well to him saying that he didn't want to celebrate the Ayatollah of Iran being killed, which, can we pull that audio again? Because I believe it was leaked. I know we talked about it back then, because there were too many people that were upset that were going to be voting for him. Like, this is pretty radical. When a terrorist gets killed and the Democrat candidate says, hey, there's too many people that are going to be upset, so we shouldn't talk about this. I just think that's going to be a hard putt to sink in Michigan.
1: I would like to come back here and explain, Clay. I think I have insight into the incredible political strategy Democrats are going to use for Abdul El-Sayed. I think I know their playbook. Let's come back and talk about it here.
0: Ah, fun.
1: In just a minute. 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
3: ABC News, I'm Michelle Franzen. The Senate still needs to take up a full confirmation vote on Todd Blanche's attorney general nomination. He cleared the Senate committee hurdle yesterday. Blanche asked my reporters about U.S. Attorney Jeanine Pirro's decision for the Justice Department to drop vandalism charges against Olympian David Hearn, something President Trump questioned and signaled Pirro's position could be in jeopardy. Blanche says Pirro is doing a great job in D.C.
4: Again, I don't want the message to be, because President Trump expressed appropriate frustration at the damage done to the reflecting pool, that Judge Pirro is not, and not only Judge Pirro, her prosecutors are not working every day to combat violent crime and to make the city safe. So
3: ABC News projects progressive Dr. Abdul El-Sayed will win the Democratic Senate race in Michigan against moderate Representative Haley Stevens, the winner taking on GOP Representative Mike Rogers in November's general election. On Wall Street, stocks are mixed. This is ABC News.
5: Good morning. Authorities are investigating a deadly plane crash that happened last night near Shevlin Park, west of Bend. That was around 6:45 when it was first reported. The pilot was the only one on board the single-engine plane. No other injuries were reported. First, it was a stomach illness linked to lettuce at Taco Bell. Now Chipotle removed jalapenos from its restaurants nationwide after a salmonella outbreak in Minnesota has sickened more than 100 people. Investigations are going on in other states where the peppers might have been distributed. A new legal battle being fought on behalf of Amazon delivery driver. Amazon recently surpassed the Postal Service to become the largest delivery provider in the country, but the lawsuit claims drivers for Amazon earn substantially less than those at the Postal Service, UPS, and FedEx. We have an air quality alert in effect for Central Oregon today. Temperatures will be reaching the mid-90s, and we could break a record tomorrow of 97, set back in 1927. More at MyCentralOregon.com. 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

0: keep up with my 15-year-old son. Kid is lifting all the time. He plays sports multiple hours a day. In fact, he's at training right now while I'm sitting here, the fat guy, talking to you on the radio. I got to try. I told my wife, she said, are you really competing with your 15-year-old son? I said, yes, he can't be the strongest man in the house at 15 years old. He may one day, likely will be, the strongest man in the house, but not yet, because I'm trying to lift every other day. And if you're trying to get a little bit more strength in your life, more testosterone, if you're lifting weights, chalk is an amazing supplement to be able to add. 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

0: And you know what? It's funny. I was watching that video and I just thought to myself, one of the most amazing things about making an argument publicly is you think, we were talking about this off air, who are the best people who could respond to your public argument? What arguments could they make? I think about this all the time. The counter argument, the counter punch, if you're a boxer, is often more devastating than the actual punch. And this woman is legitimately, I think, the person I would pick to attack me if I had to pick someone to attack me. So you guys will love this, I promise. It's going to be a lot of fun. We will also, again, newly elected Republican Senate candidate Mike Rogers scheduled to join us. And this doesn't happen very often, Buck. One of my friends growing up is running for Congress, and we'll find out if he gets in tomorrow. He's going to join us. I've known him legitimately my entire life. So you can ask him if he's got any embarrassing stories he wants to share about me from when we were little kids.
1: Oh, no, we're definitely going to do that. That's coming up.
0: A lot of fun next 2 hours. Hang with us.
2: Speaking truth and having fun. Clay Travis and Buck Sexton.
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9: From ABC News, I'm Michelle Franzen. In Southern California, a man who was arrested near President Trump's Los Angeles area golf course says before the president's planned visit is set to appear in federal court today on possession of an unregistered rifle. The man arousing suspicions over the weekend after he was seen on the property. ABC's Christian

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0: Shevlin Park, west of Bend. The pilot was the only one on board the single-engine plane, and no other injuries were reported. No other details are being released at this time. In Washington State, a man has been arrested and charged with setting one of the devastating wildfires burning around Spokane. He previously served prison time for killing his father and was questioned about two other fires last year. He's being held on $1 million bond. There's pushback on AI surveillance pricing. Critics calling the practice a scam, as we hear from ABC's Melissa Adan.
1: The price you pay for, let's say, a flight or even groceries might be different than what your coworker, your neighbor, or even family member pays for the same thing. So experts say that retailers are aiming to present you with what they think the highest price is on something that you are willing to pay.
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0: 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None of us are like, also, oh, you're a bro now.
1: We would never let them speak for us. And this is where my wife is really outspoken on what you're saying. She said part of being a woman is recognizing that you might get raped when you go to get in a car late at night when you're 16 years old walking home. Like, there is a unique aspect of growing up as a woman to just give that away to a man who jumps in at the age of 24 and is suddenly like, I'm a woman. Hear me roar. I'm gonna put on a dress and high heels. Oh, we women, we have, like, to me, it's insulting. It's woman face, first of all, because you're just play acting. They cosplay so much more aggressive. Why do they act like 14-year-old girls in their, you know, bedroom, like kicking their legs?
0: Well, that was the Dylan Mulvaney thing too, which is, yes, you're actually, you're a man pretending to be like a 14-year-old girl, which this is, the whole thing is very weird, yeah, and is very, very dark, actually. All right, we're going to come back into this conversation, get your talkbacks. But, you know, August is back to school month for a lot of families here in Florida, really across the country. I assume the same is true in Tennessee, Clay, and a lot of our people listening right now. So we're getting back into the routine of those family dinners. Maybe you've had a lot of barbecues outdoors, but now we're going to be adding to that using the stovetop like I do. And this is why you need great meat, great protein. Good Ranchers, my friends. I just got my email today notifying me that my Good Ranchers box is on the way. 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

0: You're a dad of three girls, travel soccer. You worry about boys showing up.
1: Well, yeah, I don't so much worry about it. I'm fed up with it. I'm tired of being told to keep quiet. And, I mean, I've got a D1 potential. And nine times out of ten, whether I'm in, you know, Richmond, Williamsburg, or Charlotte, on any given weekend, I'm scanning the sidelines to see if my daughter, who's a goalie, is going to get hit by some dude. And I'm tired of being told to be quiet about it.
0: Amen.
2: We're with you, my friend.
0: 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But that's crazy. You got guys having to worry about whether there's dudes trying to take out their daughters in sports. It's madness.
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9: From ABC News, I'm Michelle Franzen. Ship traffic in the Strait of Hormuz down to a trickle due to ongoing hostilities between the U.S. and Iran. President Trump insisting a deal to reopen the critical waterway may be finalized this week. Iranian officials, meantime, say it's in talks with Oman for a joint agreement to create a new shipping path. ABC News contributor and former Deputy Assistant Secretary of Defense for the Middle East, Mick Mulroy, says Iran holds the upper hand.
10: It just comes down to negotiations and what the U.S. is willing to concede or not concede, because it's obvious, I think, to all that the Iranians are going to keep control of the Strait of Hormuz unless they're forcibly basically pushed off that position. And that can only be done really by the U.S. military.
9: In London today, police

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1: ABC News, I'm Michelle Franzen. Acting Attorney General Todd Blanche, who is waiting for a full Senate vote on his nomination to become permanent AG, weighed in on the president's criticism over U.S. Attorney Jeanine Pirro after she dropped vandalism charges related to the torn reflecting pool liner at the Lincoln Memorial. Blanche did not address the specific case, but defended Pirro's jobs in the nation's capital.
2: Judge Pirro is doing a great job, and in our city, Washington, D.C. is a lot safer in no small part to her effort and the prosecutor's efforts that she works with.
1: President Trump says a deal to reopen the Strait of Hormuz is close without offering details if the U.S. and Iran are holding talks. Iranian officials say they're in talks with Oman on a joint agreement on controlling ship traffic. Russia carried out missile and drone attacks in Ukraine's capital, killing at least 17 in Kyiv. Ukraine's President Zelensky now calling for allies to help against Russia's aggression. This is ABC News.
3: Good morning. Authorities are investigating a deadly plane crash that happened last night near Shevlin Park, west of Bend. That was around 6:45 when it was first reported. The pilot was the only one on board the single-engine plane. No other injuries were reported. First, it was a stomach illness linked to lettuce at Taco Bell. Now Chipotle removed jalapenos from its restaurants nationwide after a salmonella outbreak in Minnesota has sickened more than 100 people. Investigations are going on in other states where the peppers might have been distributed. A new legal battle being fought on behalf of Amazon delivery driver. Amazon recently surpassed the Postal Service to become the largest delivery provider in the country, but the lawsuit claims drivers for Amazon earn substantially less than those at the Postal Service, UPS, and FedEx. We have an air quality alert in effect for Central Oregon today. Temperatures will be reaching the mid-90s, and we could break a record tomorrow of 97, set back in 1927. More at MyCentralOregon.com.
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3: From ABC News, I'm Michelle Franzen. Hostilities between the U.S. and Iran not waning. President Trump, though, voicing optimism that a deal, he says, to reopen the Strait of Hormuz could come this week. Sources, meantime, tell ABC News Iran remains the prime suspect in a growing number of states dealing with water facility cyber attacks. ABC's Aaron Katursky has details.
4: We just heard in the last couple of hours from the New Jersey Office of Homeland Security that two municipal water systems in the state were affected by these hacks. New Jersey did not name the municipal water systems, probably because they don't want to cause any panic, because they say customers had uninterrupted access to their drinking water.
3: Russia carrying out air attacks in Ukraine's capital overnight again, killing at least 17 in Kyiv. Ukraine's President Zelensky, hosting UK's new defense minister, urged allies to help stop Russia's aggression.
5: This night, again, the signal before the winter, we think that we need the unanimity and we need strong support from your country and from all other European friends.
3: In Germany, U.S. officials were told authorities found a drone fitted with explosive devices and a detonator near a Ukrainian cargo aircraft at the Leipzig airport. The airport has been the target of multiple suspected Russian sabotage ops. Ohio Congressman Max Miller continuing to deny domestic abuse allegations from several accusers, including his ex-wife. ABC's Rachel Scott has more on Republican reaction.
6: There's no chance that I'm removing myself from this race. The family

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2: ABC News, I'm Michelle Franzen. In Michigan's high-stakes Democratic primary, progressive Dr. Abdul El-Sayed was declared a victory against moderate Representative Haley Stevens. He used his victory speech to rally his base against Republican Mike Rogers, who he will face in November's general election. ABC's Stephen Portnoy has more.
3: El-Sayed is now calling Mike Rogers a Trump bootlicker, saying he's someone who can't decide whether he's a neocon or a MAGA, he's a corporate sellout, all these things. Mike Rogers has a statement today that says the race is now a choice between what he calls common sense or complete insanity.
2: A potential security threat at Trump National Golf Course in Southern California ahead of the president's visit, a man identified as 38-year-old Janine John Taylor was arrested and is now facing charges. In London, police arresting a woman in connection with a stabbing attack in Covent Garden. Police say four men were stabbed and they retrieved a pair of scissors from the scene. This is ABC News.

0: So Live Nation has some great shows coming to the Hayden Homes Amphitheater this month. We got Luke Bryan, Sarah McLachlan, Toto, and Allison Krauss, just to name a few. 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Low tonight about 60, mostly clear skies and a little bit of smoke. Sunny tomorrow with a high of 98, and we'll be around 97 and sunny on Friday. 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
9: From ABC News, I'm Michelle Franzen. The Senate voted to confirm Dr. Erica Schwartz as CDC director.
10: On this vote, the yeas are 51, the nays are 44.
9: The vote falling mostly on a long party line. Schwartz served as deputy surgeon general during the first Trump administration. She takes over the agency as the CDC is fielding several outbreaks, including measles and cyclosporiasis. And now another foodborne illness has forced changes to the menu at a major fast food chain.
11: First, it was cyclosporiasis linked to lettuce at Taco Bell. Now Chipotle Mexican Grill has removed jalapenos from its restaurants nationwide after a salmonella outbreak in Minnesota sickened more than 100 people. Investigations are going on in other states where the peppers might have been distributed.
9: ABC's Jim Ryan. Tensions between the U.S. and Iran remain. President Trump, though, insists a deal to reopen the Strait of Hormuz could come as early as today. Iranian officials say talks with Oman is happening on a joint agreement and in the final stages to oversee the ship traffic. ABC's Elizabeth Schulze has more on the long-term impact for gas companies.
12: At the end of the day, until there is some sort of idea of what that shipping passage looks like, you still got companies that are reluctant to go through there. They're like, what is it going to be? Am I paying a toll? Am I not? Is it safe? Insurance companies are still reluctant. And they're trying to understand the new reality of the Strait after the war, whatever form it looks like, might be very different than it was before the war when ships could just pass through there.
9: ABC News projects progressive Dr. Abdul El-Sayed will win the Democratic Senate race in Michigan against moderate Representative Haley Stevens. The winner takes on GOP Representative Mike Rogers in November's election. Republican Congressman Chuck Edwards of North Carolina withdrawing from his reelection campaign. The announcement comes 2 days after the House Ethics Committee says it found, quote, substantial evidence to believe Edwards violated House rules related to sexual harassment and hostile workplace. You're listening to ABC News.

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3: The North Carolina State Bureau of Investigation says in a statement that this morning the Caswell County Sheriff's Office requested their assistance after an early morning mass shooting in the town of Prospect Hills. Authorities say there's no threat to the public, and authorities say multiple people were shot but did not confirm deaths or injuries. New Jersey officials say with their latest lawsuit, they're taking a stand for drivers behind two-day Amazon deliveries, accusing the online retailer of keeping wages low and conditions poor. ABC's Morgan Norwood explains.
4: Those drivers show up in Amazon vans wearing Amazon vests, carrying boxes with the Amazon logo. But most of them don't actually work for Amazon. They work for small contractors, which the company calls delivery service partners. But the lawsuit claims those partners are entirely dependent on Amazon to survive and claims the company uses that power to control their routes, their hiring, and their pay, while crushing any attempt by workers to unionize.
3: Amazon recently surpassed the Postal Service to become the largest delivery provider in the country. The lawsuit claims Amazon drivers earn substantially less than those at the U.S. Postal Service, UPS, and FedEx. More than 21 million Americans use marijuana on a daily or near daily basis. That's a 21% increase between 2022 and 2025, according to this year's National Survey on Drug Use and Health. Michelle Franz in ABC News.
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2: ABC News, I'm Michelle Franzen. In Southern California, a man arrested near President Trump's Los Angeles area golf course ahead of his visit is facing charges after authorities say they discovered he was in possession of an unregistered rifle. The man arousing suspicions over the weekend, ABC's Christian Cordero has more.
3: They're accusing him of visiting this Trump National Golf Course there in Southern California two times in the days leading up to President Trump's fundraising event there. And the second time, this is ultimately what the big red flag was he approached federal agents, according to investigators, and identified himself as somebody who works for the State Department and said that he was there for security details.

0: Ongoing conflict between the U.S. and Iran continues. President Trump says talks with Iran are going nicely to reopen the Strait of Hormuz, but Iran says it's in talks with Oman on a joint agreement. On Wall Street today, stocks ending mixed in international trading. This is ABC News.
1: 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Mostly clear skies tonight. Low's going to be 60. Sunny tomorrow with a high of 98. Sunny with a high of 97 on Friday. And we've got that air quality advisory until further notice.
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2: The threat of wildfire poses a growing risk to Oregonians. And recent wildfires have provided some important lessons. You can prepare now by taking three important steps. Step one.

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2: Police in Houston crediting automated license plates readers with helping track down suspects in an attempted robbery of a Loomis armored car Tuesday, and they used bear spray, police say, on the armed guard.
3: Despite the extreme skin and eye irritation that bear repellent causes, the guard fired shots at the three teenagers who tried to rob him. The suspect sped away, but Houston Police Lieutenant Larry Croson says flock cameras tracked the white Mercedes to a car wash.
4: There were several people trying to get blood out of the back seat of the car, tampering with the evidence there. Those people are detained.
3: Two of the three suspects suffered non-life-threatening gunshot wounds. Croson says they're 15 and 16 years old. Jim Ryan, ABC News.
2: Following the Trump administration's work to begin the process of removing temporary protected status for more than 350,000 Haitians nationwide, hundreds of Haitian immigrants in one state now being called in for a check-in with local officials.
5: Now what we're hearing is that some former TPS holders, specifically in Ohio, are being told to report to DHS, and some are being outfitted with ankle monitors. Some are being told to come in on a later date. But while the use of these ankle monitors is nothing new, this is a new tactic to target Haitians for removal. They're also being told not to travel outside of a 75-mile radius.
2: ABC's Armando Garcia. I'm Michelle Franzen, ABC News.
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0: common, okay? Whether we're having a campfire, mowing the lawn, or driving the car, we just have to be careful. So let's put on that smoky hat and keep Oregon green.
1: ABC News, I'm Michelle Franzen. Acting Attorney General Todd Blanche weighing in on President Trump's criticism over U.S. Attorney Jeanine Pirro after she dropped vandalism charges in the torn reflecting pool liner case. Blanche did not address the case, but defended Pirro's job in the nation's capital.
2: Judge Pirro is doing a great job, and our city, Washington, D.C., is a lot safer in no small part to her effort and the prosecutor's efforts that she works with.
1: President Trump says a deal to reopen the Strait of Hormuz is close. Iranian officials, meantime, say they're in talks with Oman. A federal judge throwing out Alex Murdaugh's civil lawsuit against former clerk Becky Hill, whose jury tampering led to his double murder conviction of his wife and son to get thrown out earlier this year. The judge says the $600,000 suit to pay for his trial legal fees suffered a fatal flaw because Murdaugh would have had to pay for his attorneys, regardless of Hill's misconduct. Murdaugh's attorneys have already filed a notice of appeal. This is ABC News.
3: Highway US 26 between Prineville and Mitchell is expected to remain closed for at least another day or so as firefighters continue active operations along the highway. Travelers should continue to use alternate routes and check tripcheck.com and mycentraloregon.com. Low tonight's going to be about 60 with mostly clear skies and some areas of smoke. Sunny tomorrow with a high of 98. They're saying sunny and 97 on Friday. For more weather anytime, including live local radar and an extended forecast, go to mycentraloregon.com.
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5: From ABC News, I'm Michelle Franzen. In Las Vegas, President Trump delivering remarks on his economic policies. He's touting his no tax on tips for hospitality workers and lower inflation, he says.
6: But here in Nevada, we've created over 40,000 new jobs and lifted nearly 100,000 Nevadans off of food stamps. They don't want to be on food stamps because they've got new jobs. They've got jobs. They don't need food stamps.
5: Unemployment in Nevada remains among the highest nationwide at 5.1% as of June, according to the Bureau of Labor Statistics. And some Vegas hospitality workers say they're getting squeezed by a tourism slowdown and blame the war in Iran and Trump-era tariffs for higher costs. Las Vegas saw about 3.1 million fewer visitors last year, a 7.5% falloff, according to the Las Vegas Convention and Visitors Authority. Affordability remains a key theme ahead of the midterms. In Michigan, ABC News projects progressive Dr. Abdul Al-Sayed will win the Democratic Senate race against moderate Representative Haley Stevens. ABC News political director Avery Harper.
7: But what it does say is that there is definitely a desire for an outsider candidate, someone who is espousing some of these progressive ideals. You know, I was on the ground in Michigan, and every time you go to a campaign event with Abdul Al-Sayed, he begins with a very simple motto: getting money out of politics, putting money in your pocket, and Medicare for all.
5: He'll face GOP Representative Mike Rogers in November. New FBI data providing more context about the nearly 36 active shooter incidents in the U.S. last year.
8: The FBI says that last year there were 34 total active shooter incidents, which they define as one or more shooters attempting to kill others in a populated area. That's a 42% increase year over year, and the number of victims of mass shootings increased nearly 60%. According to the FBI, every incident involved a male shooter who acted alone.
5: ABC's Peter Haralambos, Michelle Franzen, ABC News.
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0: Congressman Max Miller of Ohio continuing to deny domestic abuse allegations from several accusers, including his ex-wife. ABC's Rachel Scott has more on Republican reaction.
1: There's no chance that I'm removing myself from this race.
2: The family scandal erupting into full view on Capitol Hill. President Trump has publicly stood by Miller, a former close aide. But Miller says the president raised concerns about whether he could win re-election. Many Republicans silent. We tried asking Senator John Husted, who also represents Ohio.
3: Do you believe that Miller should resign? Are you calling on him to get out of the race? Why aren't you commenting?
0: Yesterday, the House Ethics Committee formally announced an investigation into Miller for alleged, quote, domestic violence and abuse or illegal drug use. Russia carrying out air attacks in Ukraine's capital, killing at least 17. Ukraine's President Zelensky was hosting UK's new defense minister and urged allies to help stop Russia's aggression.
4: This night, again, the signal before the winter, we think that we need the unanimity and we need strong support from your country and from all other European friends.
0: In Germany, U.S. officials were told authorities found a drone fitted with an explosive device and detonator near a Ukrainian cargo aircraft at the Leipzig airport. That airport has been the target of multiple suspected Russian sabotage ops. The head of the World Health Organization is visiting the Democratic Republic of Congo as an Ebola outbreak continues. Michelle Franz in ABC News.
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1: Glenn Beck is on.
2: Hello, America. Welcome to the Glenn Beck Program. So glad that you've tuned in today. We got a lot going on. We have Nate Friedman on. He's an independent journalist, and he is going to explain the Islamic takeover of Michigan. He's going to join us here in just a few minutes. And speaking of that, the results are kind of in. NBC News says Abdul El Sayed has won Michigan's Democratic Senate primary, notching a Midwest victory for the far left. Well, is it? Is it? And here's why. New York Times is saying this is too close to call. Excuse me? New York Times is saying this is too close to call. So are they going to bring out the box of, absentee ballots that were marked Haley or the box that were marked for El Sayed? I don't know. But it's close. El Sayed has already declared that he is the winner. So we

0: We'll see. And I've got a lot to talk about this. Also, everybody is celebrating. Far left scores another victory in Democrats' civil war with a Michigan primary win. Another win. The pro-Israel Democrat fends off Democratic Socialist comeback in attempt in Missouri. And Kamala Harris says, I know what we have to do to win. Okay, we'll get to her word salad as well. 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Al Sayed has won Michigan's slugfest of a Democratic Senate party, according to NBC News, clinching the nomination in a close race over Haley Stevens, establishing a Midwest beachhead for the progressive left in the March of this midterm cycle. Al Sayed overcame nearly $65 million onslaught of the outside money and establishment that had rallied around Stevens. Popular Governor Gretchen Whitmer endorsed Stevens last month, a move seen as a last-ditch effort to help stop a rising Al Sayed. Al Sayed, former public health official, goes on now to face former Representative Mike Rogers, who claimed the Republican nomination without opposition yesterday. Okay, let me point out a couple of things. First of all, do you have the numbers in front of you, Jason, by any chance? It was super close.
1: Yeah, it's right now Al Sayed has 48.48% at 740,000-ish. Stevens is at 47.51 at 726,000. So less than 20,000 between the two.
0: Okay. So let me start before we get into speculation of are they going to find votes for either side. Let's start here. Remember yesterday it was a blowout? Day before it was a blowout? Everybody had him winning at 90%, 99%. Everybody said it was a cakewalk for him. Turns out, just with what we know today, only 20,000 different. What does that tell you? That tells you that the people of Michigan are not all on board with socialism. In fact, do we have the Chairman Mao pew pew pow pow theme?
2: Here it is.

0: pew pew pow.
1: So, I'll give you a communist update today. Not everybody in Michigan is on board. Not everybody is saying, oh, I gotta have me some of that communism. I just, if all I could do is just get into some red-green alliance, everything would be set. No, apparently not. It's close. It's close, which means you've got a guy that a lot of people on the Democratic side feel like, I don't think I could go his way. What does that mean if you have Mike Rogers coming in? Is this guy so polarizing to the Democrats? Are there enough Democrats to wake up when you get into a general that he'll lose by a landslide? I don't know. It's something the communists are going to have to answer and face for themselves. You know what I'm saying? Okay. Let me see. Jason, let's get into the actual look at the numbers here on when have they counted? What is the press saying? Have they counted the absentee ballots yet, or how long will it take for them to count them?
2: That's a very good question, and that was one of the weird things about this is I haven't seen much talk at all about, you know, how usually when it's a general and it's a Republican, it's a very

0: pivotal race between, you know, Republican and Democrat, they'll be like, well, hang on a second. Remember, it could take days. I'm not seeing that on this. They're not really saying that at all. And Michigan allows primary.
1: But it hasn't been, officially called, right?
0: Has not been officially called. Too close to call.
1: Okay. Now, imagine if they start finding votes. You're going to have all of these Al-Sayed people saying, wait a minute, there's cheating going on. Wait a minute. What do you mean you're counting this ballot? Wait a minute. We want a transparent counting of all those votes. Al-Sayed is going to start sounding like a Republican when it's turned against them in their own party. And honestly, who doesn't believe that the Democrats are capable of trying to sway this in a count at the end against Sayed to be able to keep him out? Because they don't want him. They don't want him. And they have this pattern of doing it. They did it with Hillary Clinton. They did it, you know, against Bernie Sanders. They keep doing this where they're just going to pick that. That's the problem. That's why Stevens was having such a hard time, because she was appearing as though she was the favorite of the establishment. And so when the Sayed people saw it, said, see, she's part of the cabal. Wait until they start finding ballots that are changing this vote. If they do, they're going to go out of their minds.
0: Glenn, can I read you this update from the New York Times 40 minutes ago? I'm just going to read this paragraph. It says, Haley Stevens is now trailing Al-Sayed by fewer than 15,000 votes in Michigan.
1: Oh, my gosh.
0: Here's the interesting part.
1: Oh, my gosh.
0: Here, wait for it. Wait for it. After a batch of votes was reported from Wayne County. I'm sorry. I can't.
1: Oh, my gosh.
0: They go on. While her statewide deficit has narrowed, she would still need a very strong margins in the remaining ballots to overtake Al-Sayed. That is a difficult path, but not an impossible
1: one. Is it? It happens in California.
0: All the time.
1: It happens in California all the time.
0: And this is another one.
1: Difficult path. Only 15,000 votes. You can find that in your sock drawer. This is not a difficult path for the corrupt Democrats to find. The question is if you were sitting there and you knew you had the box of Stevens votes, then you're like, guys, we can do what we usually do. Would you do it? Because that is going to tear your party apart. I'm telling you, these revolutionaries will be on the streets. They will burn cities down because of this. Guarantee it. If they find that she's the winner, even if it was all on the up and up, which it won't be, but even if it was all on the up and up, they'd burn the city down. Mark my words. They will not go, oh, you know what? That was fair. They will go January 6th.
0: This paragraph, it ends out this amazing paragraph, this update from the New York Times with this, and see if this sounds familiar, especially in California with the Spencer Pratt election. Quote,
1: yeah. Uh-huh.
0: She won more than 60% of this most recent batch in Wayne County.
1: Oh, my gosh. Oh, my gosh.
0: Right.
1: Oh, this is going to be fun to watch. Bad for the Republic, but fun to watch. I wish I didn't like America, because it would be fun to watch all of this. You know, if you're an enemy of America, you know, or Al-Sayed, you would love watching all of the stuff that's happening to us. Because you watch across and you're like, I can't believe this is so stupid. I can't believe they're going to do it to themselves. They're going to do it to themselves. Because, I mean, how are they going to react? Are they you really think that the left, who thinks that the Jews are all in it, that everything is a conspiracy against them, that, and they were on the inside, they know all the dirty tricks the Democrats do. They've seen how the Democratic machine just takes people out that they don't want to be the leader. Do you really think they're going to go away happily? No way. No way. I can't wait. Please count. Please count more. Please.
0: I'd love to be a fly on the wall.
1: Drag it out for weeks.
0: I'd love to be a fly on the wall.
1: We're one count
0: now.
1: Away. We're one count. We only have one more box. Oh, wait a minute. We just found another box. Please drag it out for weeks. I'd love this.
0: Anyway, I'd love to hear Bernie Sanders right now. He probably sounds.

0: like one of these frustrated Republicans. He's like, there they go again. There they go.
1: Yeah.
0: Where are they going to find them next?
1: He absolutely is. He is. I'm telling you, they're going to go January 6th on him. Oh, this is a bit, you know, and you deserve everything. For the Democrat, not our average everyday Democrat that is just a good person that just believes in higher taxes than I do. I mean, all of the people who have been a part of this. I hate America. America's so bad. You know, all of this just derangement against anything that is good and decent and wholesome. And you're in that mix and you're doing it. Oh, it couldn't happen to nicer people. Please do it. Please do it. Oh. And you'll notice that if this were happening in the Republican Party, this would be the lead story today. This would be everywhere. They would be celebrating, a little like I'm celebrating right now. They would be celebrating this. But anyway, because nothing ever breaks really our way, it seems. He'll get it. And when he does, I think that's still good news because it shows that it's not everybody is in lockstep. Not everybody is in lockstep, which is really good, really good. All right. What else is there? Oh, I've got to get to. Oh, one more thing on this. You'll notice what the second paragraph of this NBC News article said. And then let me give you this. Far left insurgency with Democratic Party scored another victory Tuesday night with the co-founder of Progressive Sunrise Movement, trouncing two establishment-backed Democrats in a contentious Michigan party. Okay, so do you know who William Lawrence is? The Sunrise Party. Remember the Sunrise Party, Jason? I know did show after show. Do you remember who they are? What they're really responsible for?
2: That was Green New Deal, right? They did that sit-in for... Yeah.
1: Yeah, they're the Green New Deal. Now, how do you get that in Michigan with the manufacturing of cars?
2: It's a bold strategy.
1: I mean, that shows you how... Yeah, I mean, it's crazy. So let's see. Spokesman for the House Republican campaign arm of the National Republican Committee said of Lawrence's victory, Democrats' path to the House majority is evaporating in real time. Every embarrassing defeat leaves them with a radical socialist nominee, empty your bank account, and another must-win seat off the board. The establishment's left main opponent has been the Democratic Socialist, blah, blah, blah. Lawrence has the backing from Rashida Tlaib, blah, blah, blah. Also Bernie Sanders, yada, yada. And they go on to say that it was financed by, his opponent was financed, of course, by the Jews. So you have both stories saying that the Democrats, the ones who are not the socialists, are all funded by the Jews. So you have the base of the socialist are crazy, communist, socialist, and that is the stock. That is the real stock of all this anti-Semitism that is coming out. And the media is fine pushing it down everybody's throat. All right, now we take a quick 1 minute break and back for a couple of minutes to tell you some more things that are going on, including what Kamala Harris said. We got to win. We got to win. We got to pull out all the stops. But that doesn't mean cheating. Uh-huh. Listen to what she says. All right, Super Sure. You're a good business owner.
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So Kamala Harris is now saying, and I love this, Kamala Harris has made a slate of suggestions to help the Democrats win in the future presidential elections, including a suggestion that the party revisit the Electoral College. Now, remember, this is how do we win elections? Number one, change the Electoral College. 2024 Democratic presidential candidate spoke to the National Urban League conference in Nashville on Friday. We should consider alternative methods. Democrats should consider alternative methods to avoid cheating accusations from Republicans. I know this is going to be controversial coming from me in particular, but we have to revisit the Electoral College. We need to, which drew some claps from the crowd. We need to revisit the point of expanding the court to 13 justices, like we have 13 district courts. We need to revisit if they want statehood for Puerto Rico and D.C. Okay, okay. Here's what we need to do to win. We just need to change all the rules. But we can't cheat. We just need to add two more states, change the makeup of the Supreme Court, and get rid of that Electoral College thing. And we're sitting, and then we don't have to cheat. I love that. I love that. We're not going to cheat. We're just going to change all of the rules. Okay. Okay. Well, that good for you. Good for you. Let's see. There's a couple of other things going on. I have to tell you, I'm doing an overtime today. What happens when the past disappears? You know, we've been able to track history. We've been able to track people, what they said yesterday, because we have files on it. But let me share this with you. Where are your files? Where are they? Where's that filing cabinet that you have? Where's your filing cabinet for all of your pictures? Do you have it actually downloaded on disks in your house, or are they in the cloud? There was something really, really disturbing. A couple of things that happened over the last couple of days. A major AI company is now destroying old books to train its systems and put it all on a digital library. This has happened before, and this isn't the only thing. And once the cloud has everything and you have nothing and AI is in charge, it doesn't necessarily have to be built for this, but it will do this. All you'll have to do is just delete a couple of pages, change a couple of words here and there. Do you notice that we don't have a first edition and a second edition of the newspaper anymore? No such thing. It's just what it is right now. And they can go and they make changes, and over and over and over again, and I'll show you the studies today, they're going in and they're just changing those things and then not marking the changes. So you don't know what was right, what was wrong. It just is now. This is 1984. 1984 is right now. And I'll connect the first emperor of China and Orwell's Ministry of Truth to all of this today. You know, in 1984, they needed a massive operation to get everybody to do all this. They don't need that anymore. They don't need it. They can do it overnight to your individual stuff or to the world's stuff. And it will happen so fast. Join me today at noon. You want to see over the horizon? And I give you the steps to take, the things that you should be doing right now to avoid this problem. 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One of the things I love about having two-way radio is that it completely changes the way my wife never says to me, how come you didn't answer my text messages? How come you didn't? Because I didn't have my text messages open. That's why. I didn't have my phone with me. I don't check my text. But we have a rapid radio. Oh, I have to answer because it's sitting right there. You press a button, you go, what? Where are you? I'm in the studio doing a show. Do you,

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6: ABC News, I'm Michelle Franzen. The Strait of Hormuz remains at the center of hostilities between the U.S. and Iran. President Trump says a deal, he says, to reopen the critical waterway could be reached this week. Iranian officials say they're working on a joint agreement with Oman. ABC News contributor and former defense analyst Mick Mulroy says Iran is not waiting.
7: It just comes down to negotiations and what the U.S. is willing to concede or not concede, because it's obvious, I think, to all that the Iranians are going to keep control of the Strait of Hormuz unless they're forcibly basically pushed off that position. And that can only be done really by the U.S. military.
6: Iran is the main suspect in a growing number of states now dealing with additional cyber attacks against U.S. water facilities. In Washington state, fire crews getting a bit of a break from the weather as wildfires burn near Spokane. A 37-year-old suspect is in custody for the Old Trails fire and now facing arson charges. Michelle Franzen, ABC News.
8: 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Low tonight about 60, mostly clear skies and a little bit of smoke. Sunny tomorrow with a high of 98, and we'll be around 97 and sunny on Friday. For more weather anytime, including live local radar and your extended forecast, go to MyCentralOregon.com.
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0: 84. 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

0: We're going to, let me go to Ricky. Before we get to Nate Friedman here in a second, I'm thrilled to have him on. Before we get to him, let me just ask Ricky. Decision Desk has called the Michigan primary.
1: Have him on. Before we get
0: You've
1: got
0: to turn me off there, Ricky.
1: Decision Desk has called the Michigan
0: primary. Ricky, are you there?
2: That's right.
0: Can you hear me?
2: That's right. 8:35 a.m. Eastern. They've called it for El Sayed, and they are one of the most cautious election callers in America.
0: Okay, so, but Haley hasn't accepted, right? She hasn't conceded.
2: Not that I've seen. I'll keep you posted.
0: I mean, yeah, please do. I mean, 15,000 votes. That's not a lot. That's not a lot. Usually that would never be called that way for a Republican. I mean, they would have closed this down. Why it's open now is beyond me, because they really, because usually we might have to wait days to figure out what happened. Look what happened with the mayoral race in California. Let me go to Nate Friedman, independent journalist. He is, also very concerned about the Islamic takeover of Michigan. He spent a lot of time up in Michigan. Been watching your videos, the host of the Nate Friedman Show. Nate, how are you?
3: I'm good. How are you doing?
0: I'm good. What do you make of all of this in Michigan? I mean, I find this good news that it wasn't a runaway.
3: Yeah, let's think about it, right? So it looks like 15,000 votes, and every Muslim I talk to there says they're voting for Sayyad. That's more than enough to make the difference. I've just asked the nation, do you see what's happening here?
0: So let me play this. This is from a cleric in Michigan. Listen to this from a mosque.
4: On the 4th of August, there is a very important election. And I see one of the mandatory things, one of our responsibility, that to support Brother Abdul Sayyid. Abdul Sayyid, he's running for the Senate. And the other candidate, they supporting Israel, they supporting the Zionist, and all the Muslims, all the believers, men and women, it is responsibility. It's mandatory to go and to elect Brother Abdul Sayyid, because at least we know he is a Muslim. He will support the Muslim issues.

0: here in this country.
1: Mm. What do you make of that, Nate?
2: The Muslim issues in this country. It reminds me of when I went to the UK and I spoke to voters in Birmingham, Muslim voters in Birmingham. They say, we vote for Muslim candidates because they'll represent us. And he told me that we're going to bring in Muslims into the parliament so that they bring in Sharia. So American Muslims are less transparent about that sort of thing. But I asked them, would you support a ban on Sharia? And I haven't gotten a yes yet.
1: How much time have you spent up there in Michigan?
2: I spent a day in Michigan. Yeah, just okay. One day.
1: And tell me about some of the people that you've talked to up there. You went into supermarkets.
2: Yeah.
1: It's very closed.
2: Right. So first conversation I had was with a man who owns a halal shop that says he wants the United States to be allied with Hezbollah. He was talking so nicely about Hezbollah. I said, look, do you want us to be allied with them? I say, hell yeah. So that was pretty shocking because that's a terrorist organization that's killed Americans. Another conversation I had was with folks who said, no, it's got nothing to do with the fact that he's Muslim. I said, well, what about socialism? Are you guys socialist? They said, no, that has nothing to do with the election. And Abdul Sayyad is campaigning with Bernie Sanders and AOC. He's praising Mamdani. So he's surrounding himself with socialists, but yet he can still get by saying he's not a socialist. It's quite interesting.
1: So this is the Red-Green Alliance that everybody knows about. But again, they're not talking about it in the Muslim community because it doesn't mean anything to them. They have no, I mean, this is, to me, this feels like 1978, 1979 Iran all over again.
2: Yep. It's Islamists pairing with leftists until the Islamists don't need the leftists anymore. I mean, they've banned the gay flag, the pride flag in Hamtramck. The city became majority Muslim, and what did they do? They banned the pride flag. You can expect this to happen across the nation until we vote differently.
1: So why aren't more people waking up to this?
2: Tolerance. I think it's the conversations I have with people who vote left is that they are more scared of being called a racist than they are of death. That is the consensus. They are just terrified of even thinking that they're racist. And Muslims know it, and they use it.
1: Hmm. Is this unique to Dearborn?
2: No, we've got enclaves like this in more. And first of all, Dearborn's not hardly an enclave, right? I mean, it's a massive suburb with 100,000 people, so we can't call it an enclave anymore. However, you've got places in New York. I just went to Little Yemen. How many people know a Little Yemen even exists in the Bronx in New York City, where all the signs are?
1: As you said in your video, I only know it because Mamdani put it on a map.
2: Right. I had no idea about Little Yemen. I don't think many people did. I'm getting so many messages from people on Instagram saying my city, my town has been completely taken over. We have 20 mosques within 10 miles. People don't know, and I will go and I will investigate what's going on. Yeah.
1: Nate, thanks a lot. Appreciate everything you do. God
2: of
1: bless.
2: Course. Thank you.
1: All right. If you haven't watched him, you should. He goes in, he's fearless. He's one of these guys that fearless. He goes into these communities, and he just asks questions and does it all by himself. I mean, he's not necessarily safe. But what he is showing you in his videos are truly remarkable. People really need to wake up. This is exactly how it happened in France. It's exactly how it happened in England. And there is a takeover. I mean, why would you come to a country? Why this country? See, our immigration is different. We have always had people coming. It's not easy to come here. Why would you move from Somalia, the desert, to one of the coldest states in the Union? Answer, our State Department did it. Our State Department transported them there. Okay, so why are you coming now and you're putting up with the coldest weather ever, you know, that you've ever seen, and you're living in that, and you're living like that, and you're building this community, and you've come from a place to where you are a refugee. You come from a place that is in constant war, and yet you come here and you build the same thing and you support

support the same people over back home? You're sending money back home? You changed the flag, the Minnesota flag, to look, I mean, it's not a coincidence. I'm sorry. You can say it's a coincidence. It's not. It's damn near the Somali flag. Why is all this happening? America, you're being conquered. You're being conquered. It's time for you to wake up on that. And the socialists are bringing it in. The socialists are the ones that have made this alliance. It's called the Green-Red Alliance. Ricky, do we have somebody on tomorrow that is going to be talking about the Red-Green Alliance? Because the Red-Green Alliance is the thing. I don't think she can hear me. Sorry, our, believe it or not, the iHeart studios in Florida were hit by a surge. All seven stations, and that's where she's stationed, all seven stations are off the air today. I've never seen anything like that in my whole career. Don't comment. You're so far behind, Ricky. I've never seen anything like this before. But yeah, I guess it's just par for the course today. Today, we're going to show you on my after show, we're going to show you some of the things that are coming. This is one of the things that is coming, and they're all dogpiling on each other. And it's strange because a lot of them have the same author. There's something else that is going on, which I'm going to concentrate on today. While this is going on, have you noticed that the surveillance state is getting stronger and stronger? And it's not necessarily happening from the government. And I've told you this years ago. I said, the government is going to need protection. The banks are going to need protection. Because when this mask comes off, if we don't have peaceful transitions, if we don't fix it, if they continue to stonewall the people, things are going to get so bad that it'll all fall apart. And so, what, are you going to use the military on your own people? You'll try. You're going to use the police on your own people? Well, if they haven't already been disbanded by socialists. So what do you have? You need tech. You need tech to put everybody in a digital cage, to control, to make sure that we're all thinking alike, all of this stuff. And it's all happening right now. And tech needs protection too. Tech needs the government to be able to get to be this strong. So that's the other force that is working. You have the Red-Green Alliance. Then you have our own apathy. And then you have tech. And I'm going to concentrate on tech today to show you how this cage works. And it's a cage that you won't even know has been built all around you until it's too late. You don't want to miss this. 1984 is right now. It's happening right now. That's going to happen today at noon, right after this program. You don't want to miss. It's overtime just for the insiders. If you're a Torch insider, if you're not, just become one now. All you have to do is go to glennbeck.com/torch, sign up. You don't want to miss this. When the past disappears, and I'll take you through history and show you how it's been done. I've got another thing I've got to get in today about how they have been hacking into our water system. Iran has. Well, we think it's Iran. We don't know for sure, but we think it's Iran. Seven states have already said in the last week that somebody's hacking into their water systems. Now, the states say the water is fine. However, when you look into this, which I did, when you look into it, it's profound arrogance and laziness. And it's not the federal government. It is your state and local towns. And I want to tell you exactly what happened. I'm going to take you back to history. You ever heard the writing is on the wall? The writing is on the wall. That comes from something that happened about 500 years before Christ. And what was it? An enemy taking down a city through their water system. It's being repeated. We've been here before. This one was a long, long, long, long, long time ago, but it's the same thing. Be aware, be informed. Join us, glennbeck.com/torch. More in just a minute. Isn't it amazing what human beings are willing to put up with? Squeaky door.

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0: Coming up in just a second, I have Charlie LaDuff. He is a Michigan reporter, host of the No BS News Hour. I like him because he smokes, and I don't smoke. I used to smoke, but I miss that hard-edged journalist that, you know, always had a cigarette in their hand. They always had the cigarette smoke coming in front of their face. They're like, and let me tell you something else Kennedy did. I miss that guy. And Charlie, I think, is that guy. I think I just saw him do an interview with this woman because he's looking into all of where's all this funding coming from, you know, Act Blue kind of stuff. And I looked into him, or I was watching this video, and he's doing an interview, and I think he had the cigarette hanging out of his mouth like, so you know... So you never sent him $150,000. Never sent him $150,000, huh? And I just love it. I just love it. So I'm hoping he's going to be doing the show today, smoking. Not that that's a good example, kids. No, it's not. But I enjoy it because it brings me back to the day when journalists were actually journalists on everything except for tobacco. Jason, where do we stand with the Iran thing?
1: Oh, gosh. Does anyone know? Do our negotiators know? Does the Iranian regime know? I don't know. So this is the latest news. We could be having an Iran deal Wednesday today, which is different from our usual Iran deal Friday.
0: Friday. Yeah.
1: But those are the rumors.
0: Iran deal Friday.
1: One of the rumors is that we might hear about specifically a Hormuz, Strait of Hormuz deal today. This has been going back and forth between
0: today.
1: Negotiators. Yes, today. Well, that's the rumor mill. The rumors.
0: Today, Wednesday?
1: Today is Wednesday.
0: Wow, I forgot today was Wednesday. Wow. Okay, good.
1: The rumors on this deal specifically is just to get Hormuz open. And what I've been hearing so far, I don't know if I really, well, no, I don't really like it, actually. But the deal
0: I don't
1: now,
0: like it either, if you're going to say what I think.
1: Well, the deal now is that we've talked about multiple different paths for tankers to go through the Strait of Hormuz. There's the northern route that's controlled by Iran. There's the southern route by Oman that is controlled by us and the Gulf Kingdoms. And then there's a middle route that's heavily mined. So this new deal supposedly today is that all tankers going through the Strait of Hormuz, this is to keep Hormuz open now, would take the northern Iranian route. And when they exit, they would come down the southern Omani route, which kind of basically means Iran can say who goes into the strait. I don't think I like this, Glenn. We'll see where it goes.
0: No, I know I don't like it, but we'll see. I mean, will it end this thing? I don't know. Will it end it properly? I don't know. I don't think anybody knows. We get this crying wolf all the time. Oh, we've got a deal. So the sky is falling. The sky's not falling. We get this once a week.

0: Let me ask you a question, and I want you to really think about it. When a decision gets made about your health care, who's in the room? Because it's not just you and your doctor. It's your insurance company. They have files on you, pages of it. And here's the part it should bother you. It's not always accurate. 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It'll take you about 20 minutes. 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
3: From ABC News, I'm Stephanie Officer. Finally, some good news for residents of the Pacific Northwest as the weather gives crews a break fighting those devastating wildfires. ABC News meteorologist Samara Theodore.
4: Specifically up towards Seattle, Spokane, we got a lot of cloud coverage over the past couple of days. Winds became calmer, temperatures dropped a bit. And so this gave firefighters a fighting chance at fighting these fires. Meanwhile, some of the stronger winds and dry conditions persisted in places like Medford, Aspen, Colorado. As a result, we have red flag warnings in place for those areas.
3: The FAA and NTSB are investigating why a plane was allowed to take off as President Trump's helicopter, Marine One, was approaching. There were at least 2 3-minute warnings that the president's copter would be in the airspace above D.C., and still, that controller did not heed. ABC's Sam Sweeney.
5: While they were close and that plane shouldn't have been there, they were never on a collision course. They were never in danger of colliding. But again, it shouldn't have happened. That controller should have heard that 3-minute warning, and he didn't. And the FAA and the NTSB are going to want to figure out exactly what happened and then try to put preventative measures in place so it doesn't happen again.
3: A 5-alarm fire raging in New York City. Residents reported hearing an explosion earlier this afternoon. ABC's Sephon Kim is in the Bronx.
6: Con Edison has shut off the gas at a building. 7 residents were hurt, 2 of them seriously. 4 firefighters were also injured. Several residents had to be rescued. More than 300 FDNY members are out here, and this fire is still not under control.
3: So far, one person has been reported dead. TikTok has suspended the account of celebrity blogger Perez Hilton after he live-streamed an apparent gory suicide attempt on the platform last night. His family speaking out saying their focus is on his well-being. Hilton is currently in a Miami hospital. If you or someone you know is experiencing a similar situation, please call 988. You're listening to ABC News.
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3: New Jersey Attorney General Jennifer Davenport has filed suit against Amazon on behalf of independent delivery drivers, accusing the behemoth of low pay and poor conditions.
11: My office is standing up for thousands of New Jersey delivery drivers who are being exploited every day by one of the world's biggest, richest corporations.
3: In a statement, Amazon says the complaint is not grounded in fact. LIV Golf CEO Scott O'Neill announced a new agreement with a lead investor that will allow the league to move ahead without the backing of Saudi funding while making players majority equity holders. He did not disclose the identity of the investor or how much money was involved. Houston police credit automated license plate readers for helping track down the suspects in an attempted armed robbery.
12: Despite the extreme skin and eye irritation that bear repellent causes, the guard

0: fired shots at the three teenagers who tried to rob him. The suspect sped away, but Houston Police Lieutenant Larry Croson says flock cameras tracked the white Mercedes to a car wash.
1: There were several people trying to get blood out of the back seat of the car, tampering with the evidence there. Those people were detained.
0: Two of the three suspects suffered non-life-threatening gunshot wounds. Croson says they're 15 and 16 years old. Jim Ryan, ABC News.
2: 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I'm Stephanie Officer, ABC News.
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1: Glenn Beck is on.
2: Hello, America. Well, the race is over in Michigan, and the socialist won. Now, it's very close. It's very close. I've never seen it called so quickly, but I will tell you, the New York Times held up until about 7 or 8 minutes ago. The New York Times has just declared El-Sayed the winner with 740,000 votes, up against Haley at 726,000 votes. That's a 14,000 vote difference. You can find those in Wayne County without even breaking a sweat. All you have to do is find, wait a minute. We just found another 15,000 votes in a teacher's car. She meant to deliver them. They were just delivered. But it has been called now. This is both bad news and good news. I think it's good news because it is so close. What will that mean for the general? And being this close, were there any shenanigans that were going on? You know, Charlie LaDuff, who I love because he's like an old style journalist, you know, I miss the journalists who are smoking, who are on TV and they're like, yeah, hang on, I gotta light another camel. And they're smoking and they're just hardcore. That's Charlie. He's gone out to Michigan and he has been tracking down all these Act Blue donors. You know, and they come out of their trailer and, you know, they got the house coat on and the fuzzy slippers. Yes, what do you want? Did you just donate 150? What, are you crazy? And he's just sitting there interviewing with a smoke in his mouth. I mean, a cigarette in his mouth. I just love it. I hope he's smoking now. Not for you kids. Very bad example. But I just miss the hardcore journalists. And

0: Charlie is one of them. Charlie LaDuff joins us. The Michigan Democratic Senate primary candidates, Abdul El Sayed, his campaign, was it funded by fake donors? 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
0: What was that
1: and
0: number
1: terms.
0: Again? Oh, shoot. I missed the number. I can't call for details from the United States government. Anyway, Charlie, how are you?
2: I'm great, brother. How you doing?
0: You're smoking. I love it. I saw an old clip from Edward R. Murrow the other day. I don't know what I was watching. And he had that smoke just kind of making rings up off of the table. And I went, where are those journalists anymore? Where are those people?
2: Do you remember that bit from Saturday Night Live? Martin Short, when he's on 60 Minutes getting grilled. He's got the Coke bottle glasses in the thing.
0: Yeah, I miss those days. Anyway, Charlie, thanks for everything that you do. I really appreciate it. I think you're fabulous, and you're exactly what America needs in journalism. Tell me about what you are finding with El Sayed's campaign donors.
2: Okay, let me preface it by why I'm looking, okay? Because he fashions himself as the small donor king, the grassroots swell. He's the number one guy on Act Blue, you know, in Michigan, small donations from around the country. 80% of his money is from Act Blue, and 75% of the actual money is coming from out of state. So I can't go out of state. So I'll look in state. Is this true? Because he's the guy that wants to get money out of politics. Okay. You want to get money out of politics. Where's your money coming from? So we just, you know, we go into the FEC database. We download it. We put it on a spreadsheet. We run it. We have AI check it. Then we double check AI, and then we double check each other. So we've got 120 donors, average age about 75 in Michigan, and altogether in the last decade or so, 120 people have made $750,000 donations. Okay, so we pick one, and we go out to the countryside, and there's an old lady, and her house is burned down. She's living in a trailer, no internet, no computer, no running water, and I was going to bring her the printout, but her donations were $15,000 over 5 years, totaling $150,000. And I told her I would have brought you the printout, but I ran out of paper. Did you, madam, in fact, donate $15,000 times the tune of $150,000 with no house? And she donates and she says, Act Blue is the bank. I go through Act Blue, but nothing of that size. She was shocked. So to wrap it in a bow for you, you want to keep dark money out of politics. Everybody knows Act Blue's corrupt. We need to look at it. And I challenged Abdul. Listen, man, if you want to get money out of politics, return all the Act Blue money because it's elder abuse. You're stealing Act Blue. It's almost obvious. I'm just going to say it. You're stealing old people's identity and you're running money from unknown sources through their names. And it's got to stop. Again, one more time. Abdul outraised Haley, I'm rounding off, $15 million for their, you know, their general fund, their campaign fund. She raised 11. So forget special interests and the super PACs. He outraised her.

0: What's the source of the money? Let's go. Come clean.
1: Explain, because I've done chalkboards on Act Blue years ago and said, we've got to look into this. This is so dirty. This whole system is just so corrupt. Explain for anybody who doesn't know what Act Blue is, what it is, and why you can say with such authority it's corrupt.
0: It's a clearinghouse. You want to donate to Blue causes, you can go on to Act Blue. It allows you to make a nobody can make a donation in your name. And you can't just give money and allow Act Blue to donate to a specific individual in your name. You have to do it. You tell Act Blue to exercise the trade, so to speak. Act Blue allows you to re-up every month. You can schedule a contribution to somebody every month. When it gets closer to elections, you can do it every week. So when this lady, let's say she gives $5 to Abdul El Sayed, why is it the next day she's given five more times? And then 2 days later, three more times. And then 4 days later, she's from another address, the apartment she lived in for a while when her house burned down. So I ask her, show me how you make a donation on your phone. She can't. You know, it's lovely. She's 88 years old. And she's doing this with the phone, like it's a transistor radio, like the batteries are bad. Oh, this thing. And she couldn't exercise the trade. So it's impossible for her to have sat there. What is, I forgot the number, Glenn, but 3 to 8 times a day, every single day, every day of the year for 5 straight years. It's impossible. So who's triggering these trades? You have her name. And I said to her, Miss Waffle, do you ever remember making a 50-cent donation? And she goes, what? That's silly. And I said, well, here's the printout. You made a 50-cent donation. She goes, it's impossible to do. So again, Act Blue, money comes in, supposed to be you. They exercise the donation for you. But it's starting to look like they've got your name and mega dollars are coming in and you have no idea that this donation is being made in your name, which is tantamount to identity theft. And it's usually very elderly people.
1: How common is this story in Michigan?
0: I did one 6 months ago. It was a you know, liberal woman, older black woman, retired, 77. She made $83,000 in donations. And just mind-boggling. And now that we're in the general, I am going to knock on 120 doors.
1: Good.
0: $16 million. $16 million these people donated.
1: So when you look at the results yesterday, I mean, it is really close. What does that tell you?
0: The national media is silly. You know, you're reading more into it that's there. Oh, my God, the socialists are taking over. Did that look like a groundswell to you? A 1% difference? That's no groundswell. So if you're really looking in the general, where are the independents? And as you know, come on, Glenn, you talk about it all the time. Mm-hmm. There aren't really independents. You lean one way or the other. So where are, like, somebody that wants to shift over from MAGA, they're not shifting over. El Sayed's got the far left. The votes are likely to come from Stevens' group. So if there's 10,000, 15,000 people to be peeled off, I think it's coming from the Democratic side. So it's just not as wild as people want to make it out to be.
1: Can you give me any indication at all there? Because the Arab and black communities have been at odds for a while. I don't even know what the beef is, but they're not necessarily cut from the same cloth. They don't march to the same tune. And it appears as though it is some of the black community that has actually swayed some of these elections away from the socialists and away from the Islamists. Do you see that in Michigan?
0: Yeah. Like, first of all, the Democratic socialism you're talking about.

0: that's a top-down thing. It's white educated people who have archaeology degrees. It didn't pan out for them. They're looking at it like their birthright. They won't say it, but they've been jumped over. It's not them. It must be something in the system. That's where Syed Steps coming. If you go like working class up, he doesn't do so well, does he? And you're absolutely right. This is Detroit, baby. This is Michigan. So in these CNN panels, they talk about a black-brown coalition. That's just the people that went to the Ivy League. There's no black-brown coalition out here. Blacks don't like Arabs. Arabs don't like blacks. Say what you will about white people. You know, it's every, there's no black and brown prison gang. You know what I'm saying? So every group's got its lived history. And no, I mean, they're not going for a fancy pants. Let me put this one to you. Syed's only had two jobs, two, except, you know, taking away, I go to university, get big checks to talk. He's had two jobs. One was the Detroit health director, and once was the Wayne County health director, of which Detroit is the biggest city. He failed miserably. You know, black people here know him. They don't trust him. And yeah, he got wiped out by him. He absolutely got wiped out. So I don't know if they show up. Go ahead.
1: You say he's a paper doctor.
0: He is a paper doc.
1: He doesn't treat patients? He's not a...
0: Never has. He never took his board exams. He's never had a practice, didn't have a residency. So, you know, he's an egghead doctor. And he said, I went into it. He figured it was better for him to get into the bureaucracy and fix it from there than to actually serve people. So when he was in Detroit, infant mortality went through the roof. Life expectancy in Detroit, Wayne County, has collapsed. It's fallen since COVID by 2 whole years. So tell me where this success is. He was in charge of Wayne
1: County. 60% of the vote went for Haley in Wayne County.
0: Yeah, that's Wayne County now. Again, Wayne County is about 1.7 million people. Detroit's about 650,000. So, yeah, you know, he got hammered in Detroit for sure. Are they going to show up for the general? I don't know.
1: It's great to talk to you. Charlie, just keep up the good work, man. Keep it up. Keep it up.
0: Wait, I don't want to go yet.
1: I've got other things to do. I got to do, and I don't get a smoke. Go smoke.
0: Where are you right now?
1: Thanks, man. Pardon me?
0: Where are you right now?
1: Where am I?
0: Yeah.
1: I'm in the Mountain West. I'm at my ranch up in Idaho.
0: Idaho? What'd
1: where you we call just it? Shoot people at hamburger places. What?
0: You said, I'm a hoe?
1: All right. I'm leaving. Go smoke. Check what tobacco is in your cigarette. We'll talk to you again. Thanks, Charlie. Appreciate it. Let me quickly tell you about our sponsor this half hour. 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

We have to have him back on. By the way, am I going to be fined by the FCC, or did you catch, BJ? Did you catch that? You caught it. Okay, good. Well, that's what happens when you put smokers on the air. They just start cussing like sailors. And you notice, and that's the other thing I miss about smokers, is that voice. That voice, give me another pack of cool cigarettes. There's just nothing better. We'll have him back.

0: coming up, I want to talk to you about the water system. Yeah, no, I'm going to get all sexy like that. I am. I'm going to talk to you about the water system. Seven states have now said their water system is has come under attack in the last week. That's significant. And I'm going to show you why it is happening. You will not believe. I dug into this yesterday, day before. You are not going to believe how this is happening. The incompetency, or maybe the laziness, or just the apathy. We just all think, oh, we're fine. We're in a small town. We're fine. No, you're not fine. You're not fine. How easy it is to hack into our water system. And then I'm going to give you a little history. Do you know the phrase, the writing's on the wall? That comes from an empire like ours that is absolutely unbreakable. You're just not going to get through the walls. And somebody going, we don't have to get through the walls. We need the water system. And the writing is on the wall. And I'll explain that story because we've been here before, about 500 years before Christ, but we've been here before and it didn't end well. We have to pay attention to our water system. Then later on today, I urge you to join me because we're going to do an overtime today. A final fourth hour of the broadcast today starts noon Eastern. It will be for insiders only of the Torch. If you want to become a Torch member and join us in everything that we're doing, please do go to glenbeck.com/torch. It'll be live at noon Eastern right after this program is finished live. And it will be available, all day long. Once we post it, after I do it, we'll post it and then you can watch it on demand. But it's for insiders only for the Torch, glenbeck.com/torch. When the past disappears, this is something that you need to know. There are all kinds of forces that are gathering that we have to watch all of them. And one of them is tech. And this is how tech grows out of control. And there's already some warning signs on it. And I'm going to take you through it. I'm going to take you through a little history on it. I'm going to take you through. And it's disturbing. And I have solutions for you. And speaking of that, I also published today. I think it's at glenbeck.com. Everybody can get it. Where is the books here? I put 10 books that I think everybody needs to have. Democracy in America, paper copies. You'll understand why I'm saying that, in a couple of hours. Democracy in America, Common Sense by Thomas Paine, The Federalist Papers, The Autobiography of Calvin Coolidge, An American Life by Ronald Reagan, Autobiography of Benjamin Franklin, Up from Slavery, Booker T. Washington, The Bible or the Jefferson Bible, Reflections on the Revolution in France by Edmund Burke and the Bill of Rights. You need to have paper copies. I've got about 100 books that I'm compiling, but these are just a few samplings of those. But if you want to preserve the soul of our nation, and you will understand 1984 is right now, you'll understand why I'm asking you to buy paper copies of books and do it with some urgency. 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That happens at noon today. You don't want to miss it. Be ahead of everybody else. 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
3: ABC News, I'm Stephanie Officer. Even though wildfires are starting to die down in Washington State, smoke is still a concern for some. ABC's Samara Theodore.
4: We are anticipating some of the heaviest extreme wildfire smoke to be situated just north of Spokane. And then this does make its way, meandering all the way south into Utah, Richfield, Utah, seeing some very heavy smoke as well. So smoke is a real issue out there.
3: GOP Senators Lisa Murkowski and Bill Cassidy met behind closed doors with Acting Attorney General Todd Blanche for more than an hour. Both were tight-lipped about whether they'll support his nomination. Murkowski has been noncommittal.
5: I think it was a good conversation that Senator Cassidy and I had. And it was a good sit-down, let's just say.
3: Now, if Senator Mitch McConnell is absent for Blanche's vote, the acting AG can only afford to lose two other Republican votes. And Senator Susan Collins has already said she won't back him. This is ABC News.
6: 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Mostly clear skies tonight. Low's going to be 60. Sunny tomorrow with a high of 98. Sunny with a high of 97 on Friday. And we've got that air quality advisory until further notice.
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So late Sunday into Monday, somebody, we don't know who yet, has reached into the machinery running more than 30 community water systems in Minnesota and then started moving things. Not the water, the machinery, the pumps, the valves, the pressure. By Thursday, the FBI and EPA warned that utilities in at least seven states had reported the incident, and that some of the activity degraded water operations. Saturday, Michigan came forward with nine systems in more than one town. Operators walked away from the computers and ran to the plant by hand. Sometimes it takes, you know, 40 minutes to get to these plants. They ran just exactly the way their grandfathers did. Nobody died. Nobody was poisoned. And every official who has spoken says, water is safe. You feel free to drink it. And I'm sure it is. I'm sure it is. Let me remind you, we just found a bomb at a water, at a reservoir. It was just under the water line. I don't remember how they found it. I think they were cleaning or something, and they found this, and it was active, but we've never heard anything else, no follow-up on it. Somebody is targeting our water system. Now, who did it? FBI hasn't named anybody yet. Investigators are looking hard at Iran, also at whether somebody wanted this to look like Iran. We don't know. President says he doesn't buy it. He blames Minnesota's leadership. Minnesota's governor calls it modern warfare, a live war, an unattributed attack. Two politicians arguing, you know, the forensics before the forensics are even finished. Here's what is not in dispute. And this is why I'm doing the special today. There are things you must be aware of right now, because being aware of them after the fact is not going to help anybody. So the special today is to prepare you for what is coming. And I don't know when, but I think sooner rather than later. And this is another one of those things. In November 2023, a crew affiliated with Iran's Revolutionary Guard, this is in 2023, took control of a booster station belonging to the water authority of, Aliquippa, Pennsylvania, 30 miles outside of Pittsburgh. They left a message on the screen. It said, you've been hacked, down with Israel. And they hit 11 American targets that way. Six water utilities, a pharmacy, and an aquatic center. Also a brewery. That's where people start, especially around Pittsburgh. You hit a brewery? I don't care if you're Islamic or not. You've just pissed the people of Pittsburgh off. Don't mess with them. You hit a Permandes, you're dead. Anyway, so how did the Islamic Republic of Iran breach our drinking water? You're not going to believe this. By figuring out the passcode was 1111. That is the factory default. Okay. Nobody changed 1111. They never put a new code in. The device sat on the open internet on its published default port, findable by anybody on earth if you know what you're doing in about 4 seconds. And then they put in the code 1111 and they got in. My question was, why is this online at all? Okay. The box is a programmable logic controller. It's called a PLC. It's the thing that turns the pump on, then watches the tank. And then when the number drops, it opens a valve, light switch, you know, with an opinion. For almost a century, that switch had a wire, and the wire ran to a panel, you know, that was locked up in this building. If something went wrong at 2 o'clock in the morning, phone rang, guy had to get into a truck, drive across town. I'm just looking at my engineer here, because he knows exactly what this is like, because we have a lot of our systems. We're not online like this. You have to go to the panel to make sure that it's, that we're safe. Something goes wrong, you got to get there. So when we connected it, not out of laziness, just from arithmetic. You know, there are roughly 50,000 community water systems in the country. 97% of them are small. Yours might be run by two licensed operators covering 40 square miles. And if the operator can check the tank on his phone instead of driving out in the dark, the town saves a salary that it has to have. Okay. Multiply that by 50,000 towns. That's a lot of money. Okay. So we traded a locked door for a login. And then we never change the password. Now, the part that gets waved away is that there's an assumption that Iran is the backward country with a big mouth. It's not a backward country. You know, they've got sandals and Down with America slogans. No. Iran designed the Shahid 136.
In 2022, they handed the design, it's a great missile, they handed the design over to Russia under a technology deal. And they reported about $100.5 billion coming in. Russians took it, and they didn't just assemble it. They rebuilt their entire supply chain. And that's why 90% of the production now happens on Russian soil. Moscow paid $200,000 for a drone in 2022. Last year, a fraction of that, thousands of them are out every month. Then it came back around. Western intelligence now reporting Russia is shipping upgraded versions back to Iran. Better navigation, better resistance to jamming. Everything Moscow has learned across tens of thousands of combat sorties. So Iran didn't just build a weapon. Iran seeded an industry, and the industry sent home the improvements. Now, there is a small first-person view quadcopter. And there's a video going around that you should see, and it's built from commercial parts that you can just order online. A lot of them are Chinese, not Iranian hardware, but that is the point. The thing that we're now sending out into the sky, especially Iran, and Russia and China, cost them what a decent set of golf clubs cost. It's cheap, it's patient, and it's expendable, which beats expensive, sophisticated, and irreplaceable. Tehran understood this before we ever admitted it. These are little quadcopters that will hunt a man, and they are relentless. You've seen them being used over in Ukraine. I want to be really precise on this because precision matters a great deal here. We're not talking about the Iranians. 90 million people live there, and a great many of them despise the people who rule over them. And they go out in the streets, and it has cost them their lives. It's the regime. ISIS wanted a caliphate immediately. It burned bright, and it burned out. The Islamic Republic has had 47 years. They have a treasury, a foreign minister. They have a drone industry. They have universities. They have networks of proxies and sympathizers all across the weight of the West. And they are patient and they are quiet. The patience is the danger, not the shouting. You're going to hear their leadership believes chaos hastens the return of the 12th Imam. Okay? Some reject that outright. But the hardliners, no, they don't reject that. You know, when the government treats the collapse of the existing regime as a feature, it doesn't weigh the risks the way we do. Okay? So, how does a confident city fall? How do they fall? This story is amazing. 539 before Christ, Babylon, right in that area. Babylon was the greatest walled city on earth. In fact, the walls were so thick that the ancient writers said that chariots could turn around on the top of the walls, okay? Cyrus the Persian looked at them and understood he could sit, you know, outside until his beard turned white. He's not going to get into that city. So he stopped looking at the walls, and he decided to go upstream where the Euphrates ran into the city because, you know, that

was the source of life. That's what they drank. Okay. So he dug channels and he turned the river into a marsh, and the water inside Babylon dropped to about the height of a man's thigh. The soldiers walked in up the riverbed under the wall through the waterworks. Herodotus says that the city was so large that the people in the center were at a festival dancing, and they didn't even know for some time that the city had already fallen, that the walls didn't help them. You read Daniel in the Bible, the fingers, the writing on the plaster, you know, weighed in the balance and you were found wanting. That's where we get the phrase, the writing is on the wall. Okay. It came the same night the river went dry. The wall was never the way in. The utility was the way in. The boring thing nobody guards. Nobody thinks to change the passcodes because it's not glamorous. It always works. Who's going to target this? 2,500 years later, we're still building walls and we're leaving the river unattended. Now the war games. Let me tell you about the war games we have done. This is terrifying. In July of 2002, the Pentagon runs the largest war game in American history. 2 years of planning, 13,000 troops, $250 million. The scenario was confrontation in the Persian Gulf. They hand the enemy team to a retired Marine three-star named Paul Van Riper. Van Riper looks at the surveillance advantage of the United States and decides, I'm not going to fight it. He puts his orders on motorcycle couriers. He signals aircraft with lights like it's 1943. He passes coded messages through loudspeakers on the minarets inside for the call of prayer. And our listening apparatus doesn't hear anything because there's nothing to hear. Then he doesn't wait. He fires everything at once. A salvo of cruise missiles that swamps the radars of the fleet. Behind the missiles come swarms of small boats. 16, and this is in 2002, our warships, 16 of our warships in this game sank, including a carrier. Had it been real, 20,000 American sailors would have died before lunch. Do you know what we did with that? As we were losing, we stopped the exercise. We refloated the ships. We restricted what the enemy team was allowed to do, and we ran it again until we won. Van Riper protested. He walked out. We ran the war game. We lost. Then we changed the rules instead of what we knew they could do. You know the other version. Before 2001, our own government rehearsed airliners as weapons. Tabletop exercises, a drill at the Pentagon. We set aside the idea. It was too far-fetched to take planes and fly them into buildings. It wasn't a failure of imagination. Somebody imagined it. It was a failure of belief that people would do things. I'm telling you, Iran is a desperate nation who believes. Which brings us why Washington has not fixed the water. March 2023, EPA tried. It told states to check their water system cybersecurity during the sanitary surveys they already conduct. You know, like the one that we found the bomb. Three attorneys sued. Missouri, Iowa, and Arkansas. They sued. They were joined by the American Water Works Association and the National Rural Water Association. In July, the Eighth Circuit stayed the rule. That October, EPA withdrew it. Now, their argument wasn't stupid. It was that Congress never gave the EPA authority under the Safe Drinking Water Act. So state drinking water offices have no cybersecurity expertise. Survey findings that carry public notification requirements, which means publishing a list of which small towns are vulnerable. And the cost lands on the rural utilities. They're already broke, so they couldn't do it. And the federal government said, you got to do it. Well, we have to figure this one out. They were right about the rule. A checklist administered by people who don't understand, you know, what is happening in the local community. They found the hole. Something has to fill the hole, but nothing did. 2024 in November, EPA's own inspector general scanned about 1,000 drinking water systems serving over 190 million Americans. 97 of them serving 26 million people had critical or high risk vulnerabilities. Another 211 serving 82 million people had opened portals visible from the outside. 1111111.

0: And when they went to report it, they found the EPA has no cybersecurity incident reporting system of its own. So partly no authority, partly no expertise, and partly because there's no such thing, you know, as the water system. There are 50,000 of them, and they belong to your town. So let me wrap this up. What does all this mean? It means that power is not in Washington. You need to find out who runs the water. Your city council, a water district board, rural association, private utility with a public regulator. That body meets in public on a schedule, and it meets most likely in a room that's usually empty. You have to go. You have to go, and you have to ask a few questions. I'm going to give you those questions right after the break. Stand by. I'll give you more. First, let me tell you about our sponsor is Rough Greens. If you've had a dog for any length of time, you know that you're always looking for simple ways to help them stay happy and healthy. You buy them food, hopefully. You put Rough Greens on that food. 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

Okay, I've only got 90 seconds here, so I got to get this in. You got to go find out who runs your water in your town. Ask them these questions and write down the answers. Is any control system reachable from the public internet and why? Has the default password been changed on every controller we own, and who verified it besides the vendor? If we lost every computer tonight, can people on shift run the plant by hand? When was the last time we practiced that? And this one is easy. Minnesota's operators went manual and the water stayed safe because, not because of luck, because the people there knew how. You have to have them practice things. Then these last three. Has utility finished its risk assessment and the emergency response plan under America's Water Infrastructure Act? Can we see the summary? Has it signed up for SIZE's free vulnerability scanning, which costs the town nothing? Is it a member of Water ISAC? So it hears about the threat before it reads about one. And the last one is, how secure is your SCADA system? I'll publish these for you, but this is going to be on you. This is not a Washington thing. This is not even a state thing. This is your local water. You must secure your water system. We are in, we're in war now, and we are dealing with cyber war. We've got to secure essential things like water, and it's really up to you.

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